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6: Recent survey conducted by Common Sense Media found one-third of teenagers prefer AI companions over humans for serious conversations. There's a term for that, social offloading. And experts we talked to warned that this habit could be stunting emotional growth, leaving an already isolated generation who came of age during the pandemic even less prepared for the messiness of human interaction. Sure, AI can help you polish whatever it is you're looking to say, but that's not very human, right? It's the messiness that makes our interactions with each other so real. It's also what makes them so validating, help us to develop our confidence, our voice, our deep bonds with each other. Psychiatrists we talked to encouraged turning to family or friends when you're struggling to express yourself. They are keen to help. I'm Dr. Sanjay Gupta, helping you live a better life.
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0: 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Coming up Monday morning in the Bob and Tom Show, we'll hear a little something from this guy, Mr. Haywood Banks.
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1: 23-17, Wisconsin. 4th and 8, Nebraska. Camp Randall is rocking. Ball at the Badgers' 23-yard line. Two receivers left, one on the right. Armstrong in the shotgun. Makes the snap. One pump. Looks. He'll throw. Right side. End zone. Broken up. It's broken up. And the Badgers win it.
2: And welcome into the Sports Life. Will Teeman here along with Dalton Shetler. A little tease for the upcoming Big Ten football season. As everybody's getting fired up, it's going to be a lot quicker than we all think. But we say that every year, don't we?
3: Every year
2: we say that.
3: And by the way, that clip from 2016, so that's 10 years away from the 26th season, which means we're 10 weeks away from the upcoming season as well.
2: Only you would know that, brother. Only you would know that. Well, in terms of today's show, as always, we have an interesting assortment of topics to talk about, and one of which is going to be the World Cup. Now, obviously, it's the big international sports item at the moment. And Zach Kelly, in 2024, the Big Ten Goaltender of the Year, is part of the Turf Group in this year's World Cup. And he will visit with us, and we'll talk about it.
3: That should be fascinating to see the Big Ten flavor in the world's biggest event. But also, we're going to be catching up with Bill Bender of the Sporting News, of course, a great friend of the program. We're going to talk a little bit about the Brendan Sorsby drama there at Texas Tech. Of course, now he's entered into the NFL supplemental draft. But interesting to observe the Big Ten's reaction in many other schools and leagues, how they handled that. But also, with Bill Bender, he's put together a ranking of the best Big Ten quarterback rooms heading into the upcoming season. We got your football fix with Bill coming up in a little bit.
2: Well, in terms of the year 2016, that's the season we're saluting. So where do we start, Dalton?
4: Well, why don't we start with the Big Ten football champions, that being Penn State in 2016. How did they end up becoming the champs? Well, because they knocked off Ohio State with a blocked field goal with about 4.5 minutes left in the game when they were trailing. Let's let Steve Jones take the moment away from here.
1: Durbin's long this year is 40. It's a 41-yard attempt. Far hash put down. Kick is up. It's blocked on the turn. Picked up by Haley. Haley in the 50, the 40, 30, 25, 20. Haley 10, 5. Touchdown, Penn State! Marcus Allen blocked it, and Grant Haley takes it to the house of the Nittany Lions. Electrify Beaver Stadium and take the lead with 4:27 to go.
2: And they take the lead, and they win it, and they go on to win a piece of the Big Ten East. And I don't want a spoiler alert. We'll save the best for next.
4: Yeah, that's right, because Ohio State, who ends up playing in the college football playoff that year, they were ranked number 2 at the end of the regular season, and they played in what some had deemed as one of the best games that we had seen in this century, because in the game against Michigan, where the Wolverines came in ranked 3rd, you had number 2 Ohio State, number 3 Michigan. It went to double overtime, and really all the drama came down to a 4th and inches where Ohio State had to get it. Here's TV Voices Chris Fowler in Kirk Herbstreit with Jim Harbaugh after.
5: And it's 4.5 yards. Wolverines need a stop. Then all the misery head to head. Keeper. Hit. Right at the marker. The spot will decide it. It looks like it's a first down. It is. Ohio State stays alive barely.
6: The officiating, I'm bitterly disappointed with the officiating today. That spot. The graphic display is the interference penalties. The one not called on us, on Grant Perry, clearly was being hooked before the ball got there. And the previous penalty they called on Delano Hill, the ball is uncatchable and by the receiver. See, I'm bitterly disappointed in the officiating. Can't make that any more clear. It was not, my view of the first down was it was that short.
4: So that's Michigan head football coach Jim Harbaugh feeling a little bit bitter about that spot. But that bitter feeling would cut even deeper as the very next play, Ohio State would end the game. And here's the voice of the Buckeyes, Paul Keels.
7: Samuel in the backfield with Barrett, who feeds it to Samuel. Sweeping left side, 10-5. Touchdown, Curtis Samuel. And the Buckeyes win it in overtime. A game that they trailed by 10 points. Double overtime. Curtis Samuel sweeps around the left side for the touchdown run to give Ohio State a 30-27 victory.
2: Well, big play for the Buckeyes in the big rival game against Michigan. And I remember my first reaction when I heard Coach Harbaugh complaining about the officiating. Number one, we've all been around the Big Ten a long time, and one play, one spot really doesn't make a game win or lose. But the one thing I do know, if it gets tight and you're in the shoe, Ohio State's going to get the call. So you can say the same thing if you're in the big house. Michigan's going to get the call. That's just the way it is. So moral of the story, don't wait to the end. Maybe wrap it up earlier.
4: What a great moment in that rivalry. How dramatic that was. Something we still hang on to all these years later and certainly don't forget.
2: And the interesting thing about how the season played out, with that win by the Buckeyes, they tie Penn State for the lead in the East Division, but Penn State gets the tie break. They go on to play Wisconsin in the championship game, and they win it. But Ohio State was a team that got to go to the college football playoffs.
4: Well, now that the expansion is to 12 teams, they both would have made it.
2: They're both in, yes.
4: Well, let's take a look at one more football moment before we segue over to basketball. And let's go in the year 2016 to a classic of a finish between Iowa and Michigan. The final score ends up being 14-13 in this one. The Hawkeyes get the win, knocking off the Michigan Wolverines, who are ranked third at this time period. And it was shades of 1985. And you'll know why here in a moment, because 1985, Iowa and Michigan met in a number one versus number two matchup. The Hawkeyes were top ranked, and it came down to the very ending. A game-winning field goal kick through the uprights back in 1985. It led to a 12-10 win for the Hawkeyes. It gets referenced here by the voice of the Hawkeyes, Gary Dolphin, as we go to 2016's finish, ending on the foot of Hawkeye kicker Keith Duncan.
8: From the 23-yard line, it's a 33-yard kick. Tyler Kluver with a snap, the spot, the kick is on the way. It's gone! It's gone! Iowa wins! 14-13. Back to the future. 1985 revisited.
4: 1985 revisited indeed. What a wonderful moment that was for Iowa Hawkeye fans. Now, our last sound of the week isn't going to be as nice or pleasant for the Iowa fans, because this one happened in Iowa City, but getting the win over Iowa was the Indiana Hoosiers. This is in basketball on the hardwood floor. And at the end of the 2016 regular season, Indiana made the trip out to Iowa, got this win over the Iowa Hawkeyes to win a regular season title for the Big Ten. The last one that Indiana can claim. And it was the second of Tom Crean's. Here's the final moments from Iowa City with the voice of the Hoosiers, Don Fisher.
9: Now they give it to Clements. He inbounds. Jack with a three-pointer from the corner. Missed it. That's the ball game. Indiana holds on, and the Hoosiers win it 81-78. What a victory for this Indiana basketball team, and they guarantee the Big Ten championship here tonight.
2: And with that win, that was Tom Crean's second Big Ten title as a head coach. But it was interesting, as I was listening to that clip with Don calling it, he has to have some kind of all-time record for calling the most title games for one school on planet Earth. Back with more in just a moment.
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0: And welcome back for more of the Sports Life. Will Team here along with Dalton Shetler. Well, we talked Big Ten. That's why Bill Bender from the Sporting News columnist comes on to talk Big Ten. And Bill is joining us today. But before we talk Big Ten, we're going to go off center just a little bit and do an end around how it gets back to the Big Ten. And first off, Bill, thanks for joining us. And we've asked Bill to talk a little bit about Brendan Sorsby. Now, he was almost a quarterback at Texas Tech. He found himself in a little bit of hot water with the NCAA because he had a gambling problem. And now he has decided, well, maybe college sports isn't for him, as he's going to head off to the NFL supplemental draft. But the point of all this is, Texas Tech at one point was defending this. They wanted him to play, and the Big Ten had a crazy reaction to it. So with that kind of setup, Bill, can you bring us up to speed of, number one, why would a school defend a gambler, which that's always been taboo, and the Big Ten's reaction to maybe saying, we're not going to play a team like that?
1: Well, I think, you know, it's in all the years I've covered college football at Sporting News, this was a rare occasion where everybody outside of Lubbock, Texas, was kind of united in saying he shouldn't be playing. And why? And then you would see, well, guys have done this, and guys have done this before. As you guys know, the gambling is kind of the cardinal rule of sports. Once you step on that field, you can't gamble on the games. Can't do anything to disrupt the integrity of the game. And you saw that phrase used a lot. I really believe it. But, you know, there is an empathetic side to this for me. I think Brendan Sorsby's a 22-year-old kid, and they're going to make mistakes, and gambling is an addiction. You know, any family that's addiction, you want that person to get better and manage that. But I don't think managing it on a football field was the right call this year. You know, there had to be a penalty.
2: Well, and one of the things I really find interesting about it is, I mean, we go through kind of the drama and the whole context of the Sorsby situation. But as Will mentioned, there was, and you mentioned as well, it felt like everybody outside of Lubbock, Texas, it's the one thing everybody seemed to agree on, that this was wrong. And the reaction from different institutions and conferences, I thought was really noticeable.
1: Oh, absolutely. And I think, well, here's why. So, like, I played it out. Let's say he would have played in week three. And you guys know how the internet works now. And there would have been full detailed breakdowns about every snap, looking for just a hint of impropriety with his play. You know, why didn't he make this read? He must have money on the spread. You know, the spreads and the prop bets would have been watched very closely. I talked to Dr. Jim Borchers, Big Ten's chief medical officer, a couple weeks ago. And we were talking about, this was before Sorsby, actually, the effect of prop bets on college student athletes. You know, you can go win a game and then, he didn't rush for 72.5 yards and he's getting his inbox full of, you know, people criticizing him. And I just think I am kind of in favor of a movement toward banning prop bets for college basketball players. I don't know how you enforce it, or college football players, but I don't know how you enforce it.
0: You know, the thing that still amazes me, we've talked about how Lubbock was okay with this, but at the end of the day, if you're president of that university or the athletic director or even the head football coach, how can you possibly defend that, Bill?
1: Well, you know what? My theory, and I've had this bounced on, maybe they thought he wasn't going to win to begin with, right? Because nobody, how many people thought that a judge was actually going to rule in favor of Brendan Sorsby playing football this year? And so he does, and maybe you're caught a little bit thinking, oh man, we got to defend this. So how are we going to defend it? I think they defended it in the worst possible way. If I was Texas Tech PR, I kind of let play it out that way. Instead of doing a roundtable on, you know, social media that everybody mocked, might have let it sit for a while. Let everybody get mad. Bring Brendan Sorsby out on a press conference. Test that out. And then go from there. But I think the pressure, and like you said, I mean, at the end of the day, most of us who have watched this our whole lives, it wasn't going to sit well that Brendan Sorsby played. Now, in the NFL, I'm quick to point out, Jameson Williams, 6-game suspension, wasn't betting on his own team. Calvin Ridley was, got a year suspension, and was able to come back from that and play well. So it doesn't all have to be, you know, Pete Rose which I grew up in Ohio. So tell that story all the time, guys, that when you grew up in Ohio, you were taught to play baseball like Pete Rose. But nobody here denies that he was gambling on baseball. You can have thoughts on the Hall of Fame, and he is always going to be the all-time hits king. But he did gamble on his team, and he paid us a very, very heavy price for it.
2: Well, Bill, I'll ask you this then, too, because you bring up a couple of NFL examples, and there are even more than that. But you have a couple of those names. You're talking about, in the NFL, 32 different franchises. When you extend it to college football, you're talking about 120-some programs that have rosters of 85 to 100 different players. I mean, we're talking about the pool of participants that are in college football is so large. And you just mentioned yourself, enforcing any of these gambling rules feels tricky. It feels like there's a bit of a tidal wave of this gambling being a problem that's going to continue to infect more than just this example and this incident, right? Like, it feels like we're on the brink of having a lot, maybe more of these kinds of stories, don't you think?
1: Yeah, I think there would have been more had he played. Now I'm wondering who

0: Texas Tech doesn't have to like it, but, you know, their reputation can be restored with a couple victories. We know how the sport works. That all gets forgotten if you win a little bit.
1: That is completely true. But, you know, one of the things I find fascinating, you say common sense rules the day. I think a lot of people can point to this, too, that the action really and the consequences were derived not from the NCAA, who continues to try to find the leg to stand on in terms of governing power with everything going on. But it felt like it was a collection of different institutions and leagues like the Big Ten saying, you know what? This is not right. What's happening there? We're not going to share our ball with you. We're gonna jump in this pen with you. I think there's something really fascinating to the idea that college sports is beginning to start to govern itself.
0: Yeah, and for real. And you know, I don't blame the NCAA here. There's nothing they can do. They got overruled by a district court judge ruling, and then within their bylaws, it rendered them a little bit powerless, but like you said, it became a little bit of policing yourself. So the Big 12, high marks for Brett Yormark here. The way that they handled that and kind of leaned on Texas Tech, it did remind me a little bit of the Michigan sign-stealing scandal, where the Big 10 coaches and athletic directors voiced their concerns, and the Big 10 actually gave Michigan a punishment before the NCAA did, because they were, you know, it takes so long for them to complete their investigations. So, yeah, proactive there for sure. Brett Yormark threaded the needle here perfectly, and, you know, they're going to play all these games. That said, you know, the cynical side of me, when Sorsby was eligible, said, and would you imagine the TV numbers on week three, Friday night, Fox, 8 p.m., when he was going to return against Houston at Lubbock State or Lubbock, Texas? A lot of people would have watched that one for right or wrong.
2: Well, here's a hypothetical for you guys. You ready? So we have NIL, right, and we have people playing college football that have money in their pocket. So because they have this extra money in their pocket, does that make it more tempting for them to gamble because they got cash that they can burn?
0: For sure. I mean, yeah, that or spend it in other ways, and there's plenty of bisons out there. So, yeah, I mean, it does make that possible. But, you know, NFL rookies have that too. And I think the education out there on this is why you can't do it, because it, of the enterprise as a whole. The NFL takes care of those pretty quickly when it happens. I had made the comparison a couple times this week that I know professional wrestling – I know the physical toll it takes on the wrestlers' bodies and all that. At the end of the day, it is scripted entertainment, right? Mm-hmm. We can't let football get into that place.
1: Well, and Bill, besides the influx and maybe excess of cash of some of the young people at times, I think maybe the biggest issue or bigger factor to this is the accessibility. I mean, you have sports books now that are available in all 50 states. We've just seen a couple of campaigns launched out there from a couple of the sports books, but they're available on the tap of your phone. And if that mm-hmm. is the case, and given the technology and the habits of everybody, that feels like the space where this really becomes a problem. And again, back to the question of enforcement, because we do all see how these dots get connected. How would you ever stop it?
0: Well, yeah, that's the empathetic side of me, is 18 to 22 year olds are subjected to more gambling than ever. I mean, the apps, the commercials. I made the comparison to when I was growing up. You know, you would flip through a Sporting News or a Sports Illustrated, and I'd have to get my company in trouble. But let's be honest, there were cigarette ads everywhere then, right? Like, it didn't mean you should smoke, but those ads were out there all the time. So I think that's the same thing here. And there is a touch of hypocrisy when, you know, I appear on podcasts all the time. I have a podcast that is sponsored by FanDuel, you know, like the website's sponsored by FanDuel. And, you know, it's all out there. But I think it's just knowing the difference. Yeah, those exist, and they're going to make a ton of money. But I'm also not the starting quarterback for Texas Tech. So, you know, it's a little bit different.
2: Well, here's one thing as a parting shot on this. We can go back to the 50s in college basketball and point shaving. Northwestern, an academic hierarchy place, point

0: shaving and basketball. So gambling and this sort of thing has been with us our whole life. So maybe to Dalton's point, maybe there's no way to fix this. Maybe it's just what it is and you do the best you can.
1: Mitigate the damage as much as possible. And like I said, the swordy thing I think should be a deterrent for athletes to gamble on their own game or gamble on big games. I actually, and this is maybe not a popular point of view, I don't really care if college student athletes bet on like pro football. Or, you know, if they were watching the World Cup and they threw $20 down on whoever's playing today. Sorry, I've been kind of head down in college football.
2: Same.
1: But you know what I'm at. But when they get into college football and college basketball, maybe we make it they can't bet on college sports in any way. College athletics, you know, and maybe that evens it out a little bit.
0: Well, Bill, can you hang around a little bit? You had an article in Sporting News. You ranked the top quarterbacks in the Big Ten coming back. So if you would, could you stick around and we can talk about that?
1: Yeah, I was planning on it. Thank you.
0: There you go. Back with more of the Sports Life in just a moment.
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0: of the Sports Life. Will Teeman here along with Dalton Shepard. Well, Bill Bender, the sporting news is hanging around. Now we're going to shift our gears. Talk about a piece of work he put in the sporting news where he ranked the Big Ten quarterbacks 1 to 18. So I'll throw this out to both you guys. Do we start with number 1 or do we start with number 18? Or, Bill, do you just want to hop around?
1: We can do whatever you guys want. I mean, we can hop around a little bit and go from there.
2: Well, let's start with the top dog, the number one.
0: Number one.
2: For Big Ten quarterbacks, according to Bill Bender. This one felt pretty fair to me. And obviously you would agree, Bill, because it's your list. But Dante Moore of Oregon had a sensational year last year. That does feel like the top heading into this season.
1: See, I think, you know, we rank the rooms, and I definitely think Oregon has the top quarterback room, too. That add factors into that ranking where you have Dante Moore and Dylan Raiola, which you think, okay, they have 2 5-star guys in the same room. I mean, how can they mess that up? But, yeah, Dante Moore had a great year, high NFL value, could have been, you know, first-round pick this year. And I think, you know, the thing with him, there's a couple interceptions here and there. He had 10 last year. But I do like his poise. I go back to Penn State last year. I probably said that on here already. But he was so poised in that Penn State game in that environment. And that could have gone wrong. And I was very impressed by it. And I think he'll continue to grow that second year, you know, in Dan Lanning's system. Which, by the way, worked for him sitting a year. And maybe it'll work for Dylan Raiola as well.
0: Before we go any further, why do you think you're a starting quarterback in Nebraska? You're going to get better. You're going to play every snap. Why would you go to Oregon where you're probably going to be a backup?
1: Well, I mean, that's the thing. Dante Moore did the same thing. Now, he was a kind of one-year starter, so he sits a year behind Dylan Gabriel. And you saw the results last year. The game looked a little slower for him. He played very well. So Dylan Raiola, it is interesting, though, because he was a top recruit at quarterback. He was, you know, number one on a couple sites. So for him to come out and play, it's a big deal. It gives them depth. It gives him a reset. Remember, he did have a season-ending injury last year, so maybe that gives him some extra time to recover. But that was one of the more peculiar because, you know, LSU and Miami and other schools appeared to be interested in Dylan Raiola at the time.
2: You know, we talk about how great Oregon's room is. The next two are really stellar as well and kind of in the same breath. And I'm curious what you use to put one in front of the other. At number two, you put in the Buckeye quarterback room. Of course, Julian Sayin, who we saw with 77% completion percentage last year to lead the country. But you also had USC at number three and quarterback Jaden Maiava. A lot of people have gotten pretty used to Big Ten's leader at more than 3,700 passing yards last year. How did you decide between two and three here?
1: Well, I mean, Julian Sayin is probably been using this line all summer. He's the most undersold Heisman Trophy finalist I can remember. I know he throws to Jeremiah Smith and Brandon Ennis and Chris Henry Jr. this year. I get that, but 77%, I couldn't go outside and complete 8 of 10 passes to my kids. I mean, it's very hard to do. I would probably blame them, by the way. But Tavian St. Clair is behind him, and there's a lot of excitement about him. Tall, big quarterback that they're looking forward to when he gets his shot. So they have depth. And then Jaden Maiava, it's that Lincoln Riley, you know, model. The quarterbacks are always productive. It's the defense that we always worry about with USC. It's rarely the quarterbacks. I think he's going to have a fantastic season.
0: We've got Indiana number four, and they change quarterbacks every year. Doesn't seem to hurt him much, does it? So you like this new guy?
1: I think Josh Hoover, he'll have to cut down the turnovers. That got to him at TCU. But he's every bit as talented, you know, at least coming in as Fernando was or Curtis Rourke at the very least. So, you know, the one thing that's worked out for these Indiana transfer quarterbacks is their efficiency goes up by an average of 40 points the last two seasons. So we get that out of Hoover, he'll be in the mix for the Heisman Trophy.
2: You know, it's interesting, too, because throughout this list, you start to see the mix and blend of returners and newcomers to Big Ten quarterbacking. At number five, it's a returner who I think, I mean, you use the word undersold. In terms of Big Ten conversation, I think Damon Williams at Washington is somebody who really has maybe played better than what he gets credit for. He comes back, but also at number seven, if we jump down there, Michigan gets back Bryce Underwood, a highly heralded recruit coming in last year. Had some lumps as a freshman, but also had some bright spots. What do you think of these two?
1: Well, I mean, five through eight, really, right? DeMond and then Rocco Becht and Underwood and then Nico Iamaliava, UCLA. Talent. DeMond Williams, super talented. You know, I didn't really, until you really dig into his numbers in his film, you're like, okay, this guy's better than I thought. So we may actually have him a little underranked, like you said. I think for Bryce Underwood, it's going to come down to the development. I don't know that the development was there last year. There are glimpses of flashes of brilliance with him. There certainly are. He's got a cannon, got a really live arm. You know, one thing concern with Michigan is who's catching the football? You know, their passing offense is very poor the last 2 years in general. So with a new offensive coordinator coming in, Jason Beck, you wonder how much that's going to change.
2: Bill, I do want to ask here, too, because, I mean, you went five through eight. At number six, it's somebody new to the Big Ten in Rocco Becht, who comes over from Iowa State with Matt Campbell. For any of the Big Ten listeners out there who maybe didn't catch a bunch of Cyclone football, what makes Rocco so good?
1: He's classic Big Ten quarterback. He started in 36 games, kind of a throwback guy. Throws the ball down the field well, doesn't make a ton of mistakes. Very high TD to INT ratio, gritty kind of, you know, he'll remind you of, I'm trying to think of a really good Big Ten comparison of somebody. Not quite Kirk Cousins, not quite that good, but, you know, that kind of mold of player that's going to do whatever it takes for his team, maybe more like a Connor Cook type, where he's going to do what it takes to win, you know, make the plays to win. And I think he could have a very good season for Penn State, who has a very friendly Big Ten schedule.
0: Aiden Childs leaves Michigan State, had good moments, had some other moments. Now he's a starting quarterback in Northwestern. You know, he's not a very efficient quarterback. That's what the numbers tell you. What could change for him at Northwestern that could make him a quarterback, not just an athlete?
1: Well, I mean, he's got a good coaching staff around him because they bring in Jerry Neuheisel, who did good work with Nico last year. And I like Nico, by the way. I know we kind of I mentioned him in passing. I think Nico could have a big year at UCLA with Chesney. But Childs has got to cut down on the turnovers. You guys watched him up close. You know the deal there. There's some talent there. But I think what the talent that he was coming in to Northwestern and or at Michigan State versus what the output was wasn't probably met that expectation. So, you know, he gets Neuheisel, he gets Chip Kelly as a new offensive coordinator. But that means he's going to make quick reads in the passing game and quick reads in the running game and maybe improves with that. But, you know, certainly tied to the hip as somebody that you guys would be watching very closely this year, I'm sure.
2: Well, and it's interesting, too, because we talk about Aiden Childs there at Northwestern. This list has three different Spartan starting quarterbacks at one point now at different schools. At number 11, Illinois, Caton Hauser. Number 14, just one above Aiden Childs, is the actual Spartan quarterback for this year, Alessio Milivojevic. I'm curious what you think of those other two, since we've already talked about Childs. Why did they get a notch above Childs and what we've seen?
1: Well, I mean, Hauser played really well at Eastern Carolina. I mean, and I that just slipped my mind that, oh, yeah, he was at Michigan State, too. You know, the experience is there that he had a nice year there, and we're going to see what he can do with Illinois. 26 career starts, coming back to the Big Ten. You know, Childs, obviously, that's probably the only reason. You know, we have Michigan State ahead of Northwestern, and I think Milivojevic can have some success with Pat Fitzgerald. And Cam Fancher, obviously, that's a guy. Didn't they play against Michigan State a few years ago, and he was the starter for FAU? I feel like I was watching that game. Yeah, so he's got some mobility and a lot of experience and a lot of starts. So I actually, that just popped in my head. I remember sitting here on a Friday night watching that game.
0: I'm going to go to number 18. The Iowa Hawkeyes, you rate their quarterbacks last in the Big Ten, and it's just amazing. They play pretty good defense. They win games. but their offense doesn't seem to really get going. And Dalton's big on numbers. You'll love this number. Over the last handful of seasons, 31 TDs, 27 picks. No wonder they can't move the football. And so you would think, wouldn't you, that maybe they would try to elevate that, or is Iowa just going to try to beat you, 10-7?
1: Well, their defense is amazing, and their running game's always solid. They produce excellent offensive linemen that go to the next level. That's why this is so confounding to me, that with each year, the passing offense is getting worse. Like, a decade ago, it wasn't this bad. Right. And they've had decent quarterbacks, guys like Ricky Stanzi, Brad Banks, Drew Tate. You know, they were solid, but it's been poor. Even with Gronowski last year, the offense, I don't understand it. It's kind of a running joke with my friends, that have watched Big Ten football our whole lives. It's when it's 3rd and 5, you guys know that I was going to try to throw to the tight end, right? Like a little stick route. They've been doing that for 40 years, but since Marv Cook. But it is kind of embarrassing that their offense, their passing offense, is that bad. So I think we'll see if one of those quarterbacks that they have can elevate that a little bit. But again, they'll find a way to get to 9 wins. They always do.
2: That is so true, too. Death, taxes, and 9 wins, Iowa football, no matter what. The last one I have for you, Bill, is actually just above that. At number 17, Rutgers has a new quarterback in Dylan Lonergan, and there was a night in September in East Lansing where I think a lot of people thought maybe Dylan Lonergan and Boston College would have a different kind of season, and a lot of people thought Dylan Lonergan might set some records the way he was playing before we knew what both those teams would end up being. Him and Piscataway. How does this work?
1: Live arm, baseball guy. So, yeah, he's got some arm strength there and a chance to play. And, it didn't work out with their last quarterback transfer. So I think he's the guy that could enjoy some moments of success. Not a deep quarterback room for them. And, he's a two-time transfer, started his career at Alabama as well. So, the one thing, you mentioned that. He did have 3 games of 300-plus yards last year. So, you have a quarterback that can put up some numbers, and at Rutgers, you're going to be in a situation, let's be real, that in the second half, you're probably going to be trailing quite a bit. So he's going to put up those numbers, and he has to do it without making mistakes. But one of those intriguing first-year transfers, another guy we didn't mention there, I didn't have him as high on the list, but I got a couple texts afterward. Some of my sources, they like Malik Washington a lot. They like that Maryland quarterback, think he's going to have a big year.
0: Well, Bill, as always, we appreciate you joining us, and it's going to be interesting to see how the quarterbacks play out. Will Iowa actually score more than 20 points a game? These are the things we think about at night, and we're giving you ideas for your next column.
1: No problem. It's always a pleasure to talk to you guys. Thanks so much for having me on. Take care.
0: You're welcome, Bill. Take care. As always, some interesting comments from Bill Bender from the Sporting News, his take on the quarterback play coming up in this year's 2026 Big Ten football season. Coming up next, we're going to talk some World Cup, but first this timeout.
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0: And welcome back for more of the Sports Night. 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Well, one of the big sporting events going on right now worldwide is the World Cup. And involved in the World Cup, we have Big Ten representation. And one of the guys involved in the turf program, and that's a big part of this thing, is Zach Kelly. In 2024, Zach was the Big Ten goaltender of the year playing for Michigan State. And he is now part of the turf program and what is going on with the current World Cup. Well, Dalton had a chance to talk with Zach about the World Cup and turf and such things. That conversation happened in October of 2024, and here's how it went.
1: Zach, thank you so much for the time. How you doing?
2: I'm doing great. Thank you for having me.
1: We talk about, Zach, you're a fantastic goalkeeper, but none of the conversation we're about to have is really centered around that, because you actually have a pretty unique opportunity. And just to explain to the listeners, the FIFA World Cup obviously is coming in 2026 here to the States and North America. Michigan State and the University of Tennessee are two institutions that have been selected to help make sure all the turf around the country and beyond is consistent. So you might be asking yourself, where does Zach Kelly fit into this? Zach Kelly fits in because he's a crop and soil science major, and he's a part of the program that's helping make sure all the turf is right when the FIFA World Cup comes to town. So I do want to start off, Zach, by just asking you, look, you're a soccer player. You grew up loving this game. I'm sure you've watched plenty of FIFA World Cups. To understand that your program and you indirectly were going to have a big hand in what happens with FIFA World Cup in 2026, the moment you found that out, what did you feel?
2: Yeah, for me, I thought it was a pretty cool experience and definitely a cool opportunity. For me to be able to be a part of something bigger than me and the university is something special. It just goes to show that there's a lot that goes into it, and like around the world, and all the best players in the world are coming to the U.S. To play sport in the World Cup on such a big stage. Obviously, there's a lot of pressure, but it's a cool thing to be a part of and to see how many people go into it and what it's all about.
1: Well, and we talk about, again, with the FIFA World Cup, it's not just the biggest thing for soccer, it's the biggest sporting event in the world, and it gets to come here. I imagine, again, going and using the perspective of you probably as an 8-year-old, 10-year-old, growing up watching the game and watching this event for so many years, to now be a part of it, that's got to be something cool for you personally.
2: Yeah, that's right. It's definitely cool because when you're younger, you watch on TV, and then now in college and the opportunity that I have to play a small part in it, it's cool to kind of be one of the part of the building blocks for such a special event around the world that so many people watch either on TV or attend, and like these are these people's livelihoods that you have a small impact on. So that's a really cool thing to be a part of.
1: Well, and as we said, you get to be a part of it because you're a crop and soil science major. I don't hear that tossed around with too many athletes from whatever the sport is, but your crop and soil science major, what made you go into that? How does one find that that's what they're interested in?
2: Yeah, it's a very specific thing. Crop and soil science is a major, and then my concentration is turf grass management. And I worked on a golf course when I was younger in high school, and that's kind of how I found out I like studying grass. I like being outside. I like working with my hands, providing a product that people could play their sport that they loved on. That all started on golf courses. And then when I got to college, obviously being a student athlete and playing soccer, and then finding out the World Cup was coming to the United States, it was a cool opportunity to kind of blend the two things together, and then to now be able to study and learn and be a part of the research that's going on for the 2026 World Cup is a really cool experience.
1: Well, let's talk about some of that research and the process, because I hear that the turf needs to be consistent, and that makes sense, but I think me and many other listeners will say, okay, there's grass, there's turf, how complicated can it be? Even though I understand there's got to be something to it, help share with me what I'm missing out on. What are some of the details? What are the things that need to be right here?
2: Yeah, it's a pretty complicated thing. I guess the biggest thing is all the stadiums that have artificial turf are being ripped out, and the stadiums are physically being expanded to fit, you know, fit the dimensions of what FIFA is requiring. So to go from artificial grass to natural grass, and then you have dome stadiums that don't have the ability to open. So now you have to make grass grow inside with no natural light, and then also have, you know, the irrigation that needs to be spot on so that, you know, these conditions are perfect for these athletes. So there's a lot that goes into it, but that's like one of the biggest problems that we're working on solving right now. And not me personally, I'm just an undergraduate research assistant, but it's cool to be a part of the small piece of this large puzzle.
1: Who would have thought a grass could just be so complicated, so difficult? But you talk about making the switch to real grass. As an athlete who's gotten to play on, and I'm sure, a numerous amount of playing surfaces, what are the differences between grass, turf, and what would your preference be, and what are we about to see in the FIFA World Cup?
2: Yeah, I think you're going to see the highest level of natural turf that's available on the market right now, and that our science allows us to grow and to be able to manage properly. So it's a cool thing. And then being in college athletics, especially in the Big Ten, there's only one field that is artificial turf, and the rest of them are all natural grass, which is a really cool thing, because in the United States, you don't have the opportunity to be able to play on very nice natural grass fields very often. So we grew up playing on artificial grass, and then when we get to college in these higher level programs, now you get to play on natural grass, and it's a treat, because I'd rather play on nice natural grass. It's better for your body, and then rather than playing on artificial turf, which makes a huge difference on your body and the injuries that I'm sure you've seen the studies for that support that, but it's a cool thing.
1: Absolutely, it is. And you talked a lot about the research that you've done as part of this, and you mentioned that one of the steps right now going on with this process is ripping all the field out and putting in this grass. What are the other big hurdles right now that this process is going through for the FIFA World Cup for 2026? What is some of the big obstacles in the way that you've got to keep conquering?
2: I would say some of the big obstacles that the two universities are working on right now are lighting systems, so that you can get proper light in these stadiums, and then also different types of subsurface structures that you can get the same feel as a natural field would. So it's not just the grass on top. There's a subsurface structure below that allows for airflow and water to move through to infiltrate, but still get the same bounce or rebound effect as you would on a normal natural pitch. These are all temporary systems, so they're all coming in, and then they're all leaving at some point, right? So nothing's permanent about these. So that's the tricky part. That's the biggest hard part.
1: You mentioned that you're a researcher. Are you going to have the chance when the World Cup makes its way here in a couple of years to go bounce around to some of these venues and check out some of the work?
2: I sure hope so. I hope to have a little bit more prevalent hand in it, but I hope so.
1: Well, we're certainly excited for whatever that hands up being. We're excited to see the World Cup come here to the States and excited for all your success. Zach Kelly, thank you so much for joining us.
2: Thank you so much for having me.
0: So there you go, a little chat about the World Cup and how it all happens. When we come back, our parting shots in just a moment.
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0: Welcome back for more of the Sports Live. Will Thiemann here along with Dalton Shetler. Well, good show this week. We've talked ethics. We've talked who the best quarterbacks in the Big Ten might be this year. And World Cup conversation is part of everything we're doing these days. And with that, we have now worked our way to the parting shots.
1: And we most certainly have. And by the way, if you missed any of that, make sure you give us a follow at Sports Life Now on Twitter or X. That's again at Sports Life Now. We'll have it all posted there for you. For my parting shot, I wanted to take a look at in Big Ten basketball. And look, we have some great coaches, don't we? We've talked about throughout the weeks during the summer about Big Ten men's basketball coaches. Tom Izzo, Matt Painter. Of course, you have the national champs from this past year. The women's side is loaded as well. And Corey Close, national champs from this last year with UCLA. But historically, you think about Vivian Stringer, you think about Lisa Bluter. There are some legends among us, and one of them resides in College Park, Maryland. That's Brenda Fries, who constantly has success there with the Terps. It's been announced that in her 25th season, Brenda Fries will be inducted into the Maryland Athletics Hall of Fame this fall. So a big congratulations to Brenda Fries and the Maryland family.
0: 25 years.
1: Believe it or not.
0: It goes, man. It just flies. Well, my parting shot is a little different. I'm going to hone in on two words. One is rhetoric and one is resolution. Every day, it seems like, in the world of college sports, we talk about NIL. We talk about no rules. We talk about things not being uniform. Rhetoric. But again, no resolution. So I'm beginning to wonder, is this going to be our norm? Is this way of operating the new norm? And someday we're just going to go, that's the way it is. We will find out. And with that, that's a wrap for this week's show. And we should also note that you can find us wherever you find your podcasts, like SoundCloud, Spotify, and Apple. And make sure to check us out and hit subscribe. As always, thanks to the Big Ten Network. The Sports Live is produced by Dalton Shetler. Our executive producer is Wendy Hart. So on behalf of Dalton, I'm Will Thiemann, and thanks for your time.
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7: Eating a healthy diet is not only good for you physically, it can also keep your brain sharp as you age. According to a new study out of China, people who most closely followed the MIND diet slowed aging in key structures inside their brains by more than 2 years. The MIND diet is a combination of the Mediterranean diet, which we talk a lot about, and the DASH diet, which stands for Dietary Approaches to Stop Hypertension. All three of these diets are similar, but the MIND diet puts more of an emphasis on berries, beans, leafy green vegetables, fish, poultry, whole grains, olive oil, and nuts. You're not going to eat foods with a lot of saturated fat. We're talking cheese, butter, red meat, or anything fried. You really don't have to eat like this 100% of the time. That's the key. Just do the best that you can. I'm Dr. Sanjay Gupta, helping you live a better life.
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9: Good morning, everybody, and welcome to the Inside Outside Guys. Here for you for the next 2 hours. My name is Ken Carverly. I'm the Outside Guy.
10: Good morning, Chuck Bridenstine, the Inside Guy. That was probably the quickest intro you've done in months.
9: You got to change it up a little bit, bud.
10: I was polishing my shoes, thinking, well, he's going to do his usual 5-minute opening. Good job.
9: You
10: got
9: to change it up every once in a while. Turn it over to you.
10: So, do you envy Elon Musk?
9: No.
10: The world's first trillionaire.
9: I mean, money-wise, yeah, but I don't need that. Just just break me off a little piece. Just a little piece, and I'll be happy. A
10: little tiny billion or so.
9: Yeah, yeah, you'll never miss it.
10: Isn't that just beyond the pale?
9: It's beyond...
10: Comprehension.
9: It's behind, right? Thank you, obviously. Yeah, you're right.
10: You and I were talking before we went on the air. This guy's net worth exceeds the gross domestic product of 170 nations.
9: Including what I think most people consider a very rich nation of Taiwan.
10: Yeah, and Poland.
9: And Poland. Poland is on that list?
10: Yeah, yeah.
9: Poland is such an impressive country.
10: Poland is in the 22nd spot.
9: Wow.
10: In the world. Do you believe that?
9: Wow.
10: Makes me proud to be half Polish. Except I just want a little piece of that. No.
9: That's amazing. That's a trillion dollars. That's amazing. You can't even. And I hope, you know, anyone that makes that kind of money, they could, with their tax write-offs, donate millions to people in need and never miss it.
10: And truly never miss it.
9: And truly never miss it.
10: Yeah. You know, I remember when billion with a B was a big deal. And if you've ever seen an Olympic-sized pool, they say a drop of water out of that pool is one billionth. So the whole pool is a billion drops of water.
9: Right, you remember when a million was a big deal.
10: That's true. You're right, I do.
9: And it's still a big deal to you and I.
10: Well, it would be. I know, what a hoot. So that's cool. Yeah. I guess we can open up the phone lines for most of the show. We're going to have a guest coming on at 8:30.
9: 866-365-7746. Phone lines are open for any and all of your housing questions.
10: I've got a, you know, this near dear to me. Well, it is to you, dude, vacuuming. Did you get a chance to post that picture of the beater bar with the hair?
9: No, but I can do it now.
10: People got to look at our Inside Outside Guys Facebook with this picture. Pete and I were, my brother and I were, you know, it's like people are going, who's Pete? Cleaning up a cabin that we were at, and he's vacuuming and nothing's coming. You know, it's just like there's wheel marks in the carpet, but the dirt's still there. And he flips it over, turns it off, flips it over, and there is more hair on the bottom of that beater bar. Ken and I talk about proper vacuuming technique, but you got to clean the filters and you got to clean the beater bar. I had never seen as much hair.
9: Whose cabin was this?
10: Yeah, it was one up north.
9: Wow.
10: I know.
9: Wow. I thought you were in a friend's house. I wouldn't expect this. You could say it, Chuck.
10: It was actually my place.
9: My question is, does this person have a golden retriever?
10: Not with that long hair. They were like 20-inch strands.
9: I wonder where that came from.
10: God bless the women. But it was, I'm going to take up one of my sharks.
9: Yeah, yeah.
10: But I just, it's not going to work when you let it get that way, people.
9: You know, and so. It really is simple as grabbing one of your steak knives and just walking to the beater bar of the vacuum, flipping it over and just running it down that beater bar and then pulling the hair out. Yep. You will be amazed how much better that vacuum will work when you do that.
10: You are so right. I mean, that was so bad that we took a razor, a brand new razor, utility blade razor.
9: Yeah.
10: Because hair is strong.
9: Yeah, you're right.
10: Amazingly strong.
9: You're right.
10: And it was I couldn't believe what it took to cut that off of there. But so hope we're not grossing anybody out during their breakfast, you know, on Saturday morning. But it was like, oh my gosh! So don't do that.
9: Yeah, clean your beater bar in your on your vacuum. It really is important. It'll vacuum so much better when you do that. And it's one of those out of sight, out of mind things that people just don't think about.
10: Yeah. You know, my little brother and his wife are selling a house they've had in Davison, Michigan forever.
9: Where's he going?
10: They're going to be permanent Floridians.
9: Really?
10: That's where their kids are and their grandkids. And
9: they're going to keep the place they're at? They're going to stay there?
10: Well, I keep asking him to buy a bigger one so you and I will have a place. He just laughs at me.
9: That's a big move, Pete.
10: I know.
9: Wow.
10: So, you know, they're getting rid of stuff and part of selling the house is the first impression. You know, people won't buy a house because they hate the wallpaper or something.
9: That is so true. First impressions is everything. When they pull into your driveway, you want to give them the wow factor.
10: Curb appeal. So we've got a gal coming on, Dr. Clara Gruber, that's going to come on with us in another 20 minutes or so, that has studied the psychology of home buying and home selling and is going to talk to some of those issues. So it should be really fun.
9: You know, I talked to somebody yesterday who was a mortgage broker, and they said a 15-year now is in the fives, which is pretty impressive.
10: You know what? people need to look at that.
9: I'm going to be looking at that.
10: Yeah. Our kids don't know how good that is.
9: You're right.
10: You know?
9: You're right.
10: Wow.
9: Yep. I think it's only going to get better.
10: Well, your son, I do too. Although our buddy, the economist, said because of the relatively stagnant job growth, it's not negative, but it's, you know, slightly positive.
9: Okay.
10: And wage growth has kind of stagnated too over the last 10 months or so. He's saying that there may actually be a rate hike, a small hike before the end of the year. I hope not. Hope he's wrong. You and I say no.
9: I don't see Trump bringing in that new chair to have him do that.
10: I agree with you.
9: Yeah.
10: We need a minor stimulation, and that would do it, wouldn't it? Especially for housing.
9: Yeah.
10: But even cars. You know, you and I were talking 3 weeks ago about people financing cars for 7 and 10 years on a regular basis and still being underwater with them.
9: You're right.
10: So we need a slight interest break. And you and I are confident that's going to happen. It's going to go down rather than up.
9: We are confident that's going to happen. Hey, cool. I got a question for you. You have someone come and bid your house. Let's say you're getting a new roof. And they give you a price of $18,000. And you're like, I'm going to think about it. And just before they leave, they look at you and say, I'll do it for $15,000 cash. Are they trying to get one over on you? Are they trying to get one over on someone?
10: Wow.
9: Okay, let's talk about that when we get back for break. This is the Inside Outside Guys on the Inside Outside Guys Radio Network.
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14: 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It's the Inside Outside Guys. Here are Chuck and Ken.
10: Welcome back, everybody. Appreciate you being with us. By the way, happy Father's Day Eve.
9: What do you want for Father's Day, Chuck?
10: My family around.
9: That's all we want.
10: Yep.
9: That is such the truth when it comes to dads. I'm a big believer that moms get the short end of the straw. Now, the reason I say it is because our day is in such nicer weather than theirs. There's a chance they get good weather on Mother's Day, but a lot better chance we get good weather on Father's Day.
10: That's the way it should be.
9: No, it's not.
10: So we can go.
9: I know you don't believe that.
10: I know.
9: You don't believe that.
10: I know.
9: And Mom's Day, they say that like brunch is sold out in weeks ahead. Father's Day, not so much. Because we really are. That's Dad was always so hard to buy for. You remember that. I remember that. And my kids, they know. And they know I mean this. I just want to spend time with you guys. Just come on over and see me.
10: Truly.
9: I want nothing. I need nothing. Just come on over and let's spend some time together. I was able to go to, I told you, Thursday night, my son and my daughter-in-law took me to see the Doobie Brothers and Santana at Pine Knob Music Center in Clarkston.
10: Which is amazing that they're even still touring, isn't it?
9: Well, I mean, they had to wheel them out in the wheelchairs. Well, here's something that makes me feel really, really old. And when it dawned on me that I said this, it's like, wow, I am getting old. I saw them at the exact same venue 40 years ago.
10: That's almost
9: 40. I know. I mean, when I was a kid, Pine Knob was someplace we always went. Lawn seats back then were $20.
10: Yep.
9: And it was about half an hour away from where we lived. So we used to go, if there was a decent group playing, we'd go and spend the evening there.
10: Exactly.
9: Only time I ever got arrested in my life, I was in line at Pine Knob and I rear-ended a guy and forgot when I was a kid I got in some trouble and let it go. And yeah, it was a long story, but that's the only time I'd ever gotten any kind of trouble like that.
10: So did you have a rowdy night at Pine Knob?
9: That's a hilarious question. You talk about gray hairs. It was just full of people looking just like, although a lot of younger people, my son's in his late 30s and he loves that music. That's his genre.
10: One of my daughters and my son are both. Yep.
9: Yep. And they had a great time. There were a lot of young people there. You know, the Doobie Brothers and Santanas, they go over different cultures. It's not just one culture.
10: I think a lot of those 70s groups do. I really do.
9: And there were a lot of different cultures there. And it really was a good time. It was funny because my son asked me, how late will they be on? I was like, not long, Joe. They're old. They're old like us. They're here because they love to play.
10: They nap and they get to bed early.
9: They argue because they want to be the opening band for they can be done and go to bed to bed early. But 40 years ago, I'd seen them. Carlos Santana made Black Magic Woman in 1972. I was six. And that was the same year that Pine Knob Music Center opened.
10: See, I didn't know that. You told me that.
9: Yeah.
10: That's the year I graduated from high school.
9: Oh, really?
10: Started at my first college program there. And it's like, that just seems like somebody else.
9: It really does. Doesn't it? It really does. Yeah, wow. It makes me feel really old.
10: Yeah, I got to give a shout out to the west side of the state. We got a chance to play in a golf outing there a week ago Friday.
9: Okay, how'd you do?
10: Not bad, actually. I was hitting a solid. You know, it's one of those things where you feel like you play well, but you don't necessarily score, even though we're playing a scramble.
9: Right.
10: So I felt good about my game, but we,
9: Right.
10: We actually won one of those things, 35 years ago in Livonia, Hearts of Livonia.
9: I think I've won one in
10: my life. Tom Chilani's dad used to do it, and I don't even know how we won. I got a feeling somebody cheated something, but, we're in the banquet afterwards and they do that,
9: Sure.
10: It's like, no way with a team that had Chuck on it. One.
9: I remember one time coming in, so golfers, we came in 14 under, lost by one stroke and didn't even get an honorable mention. It wasn't even brought up, didn't get anything. And I played one yesterday with our friends from Kangaroof. What a great time.
10: Bill Burkhart?
9: Yeah, what a great time.
10: Who all went?
9: A guy's sales managers for him. I played.
10: That's a great company.
9: It really was a good time. Yep.
10: I love that.
9: Hey, we're taking your phone calls. Any and all of your housing questions, 866-365-7746. Before I went to break, I asked a question. You're getting bids on your roof, your driveway, your siding, you name it, and you want the best price possible, but you want the best job possible. And just before your last appointment's about to leave your house, he walks over to you and he says, hey, I can do it for this price if you pay me cash. What's your first response?
10: Well, before break, you know, I think you said he gave you a proposal of $18,000, and just as he's walking out the door, he says $15,000 for cash.
9: Right.
10: So if I truly believe that that's a company I would hire anyway.
9: You liked everything but the price up to that point. Okay.
10: Then I would certainly, I wouldn't even blink an eye and say done. Because as a buyer, one of my questions always is, after somebody gives me a proposal, is if I give you cash, will it change the bid? I always ask that.
9: Good.
10: You and I like cash. We believe. You know, it's funny. I had a discussion with some very intelligent people this past week, and every one of them, cash is still king.
9: Yeah.
10: Yeah. In this world of credit cards and debit cards. And
9: well, look at what's the statistics in California that 50% of the construction in California or the economy in general is underground.
10: Oh, yeah.
9: Which means cash.
10: That's been that way for, 60 years.
9: And think about the tax base that they're losing because of that, but they force them to do it.
10: They force them to do it.
9: Yeah. Yeah, I agree. So
10: cash is not a negative thing.
9: It's not, and it shouldn't be a negative thing, but we've had emails. We've had a lot of emails from people that ask us that exact same question. And underneath it is, they're trying not to pay taxes. You know, all these reasons. And our response is, why do you care? It doesn't matter.

0: and down to 15, and that 15 still included his margins. He made his margins.
1: And I didn't have to chase money.
0: And you didn't have to chase money.
1: Or worry about a bad check. I mean, because we've had that happen.
0: Oh, my goodness.
1: And then it's bad.
0: Yep.
1: I mean, to me, the biggest thing about cash is I know that's good that minute.
0: Yeah. And if you are going to get the same job, the same material, the same warranty.
1: Nothing changes.
0: As a homeowner, it shouldn't matter to you. It's just a different, well, not a different way. Like I said, for years, it's been the most common way of paying people.
1: I mean, how many, the guy that we does all our oil changes and work on our cars, he makes it very clear that, you know, he has to pay a fee if you use a card.
0: Right.
1: So if you pay with cash, he'll give you, I think it's a 4% or 5% discount. I always pay with cash.
0: Gas stations are like that.
1: Yeah, I don't care what he, yeah, you're right.
0: And people used to complain about that. Now, why they charge me more? Well, here's what people don't understand. When you go to a, fill in the blank, you know, the name, the store, Home Depot, whatever, and you buy something for $200 cash, and you're paying cash for that, they've already got a credit card fee in that in what you're buying. If you pay cash, they just make a couple extra points
1: because it's one of their costs.
0: Right,
1: they have to
0: right for that. Everything they have, they're going to assume that you're paying with a card, and if you pay cash, they make a little extra money.
1: Yeah, bless their hearts.
0: Yep.
1: Yeah.
0: Yeah. That's why I appreciate the gas station saying, "Hey, I don't pay cash for gas. I never pay cash for gas." And I told you why. Because years ago, my wife paid cash for gas, didn't get a receipt, drove away, and there was water in the tank. And I tell people now, if I see them paying cash at a gas station, I will tell them, always get a receipt. If you're at a gas station, you're paying cash.
1: I always get a receipt, whether I'm buying lunch or gas, because it's just like you said.
0: Do you really? You always get a receipt?
1: Yeah. Just in case.
0: Okay.
1: You know, I may throw it away or just throw it in the tax file. Who knows?
0: Right.
1: It depends what it's for. But even, you know, if I go into a Subway and buy three sandwiches, do you want a receipt? I go, yes, just in case.
0: Just in case you get home and you ordered a
1: whatever.
0: Whatever, and it's not there. You have a receipt showing. Yeah.
1: Yeah.
0: Yeah, that makes sense.
1: Yeah, keeps it easy. Did you post that picture of that sink vanity that was delaminated and water saturated?
0: No.
1: I sent you?
0: No, not yet.
1: We got to post that.
0: That's one I do not have. We will post that as well. And I'll post the other one with the beater bar here at the break. This is the Inside Outside Guys. 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You'll find some great articles. 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

0: 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Before we went to break, we were talking about cash, and if somebody wants to pay you cash or request cash or ask for cash, is not a bad thing. I remember years ago when I first got into business, cash is all I would do. It's all I wanted, and nobody ever had a problem with it. Ever.
1: It's great.
0: I'd write them a receipt when I was done, usually on whatever I had in front of me. But it was never an issue. And it's amazing to me it is an issue. And I like what you said, Chuck. I remember when we started taking cards at our business years ago, we automatically gave people a 4%, I believe it was 4%, charge for cards. And people got upset with us.
1: Oh, yeah.
0: They got upset with us.
1: It never dawned on anybody that using a credit card, or I guess there weren't even debit cards back then.
0: Right.
1: It was going to cost business more money.
0: Exactly. Yeah. Exactly. And we would say, okay, well, then just send us a check or whatever, because there's no fees associated with checks. But companies don't care how they get paid. They really don't. They just want to get paid. Yeah. And we feel that cash is a fine way.
1: Well, and again, give you leverage on the pricing.
0: Right. Right.
1: The biggest thing, really, I think, being self-employed like you and I were, was the immediacy of it. You didn't have to think about it again. You had it in your hand.
0: And you're right.
1: Just focus on the job.
0: You're right.
1: You know, and so people use that to your advantage. I mean, you're going to write a check for whatever, 20 grand. If you can go cash a check for 18 and get the same job.
0: Yep.
1: Give the,
0: yeah. You know what I used to remember people saying is, I'll pay cash, and then when the job is done, they'll go to write me a check. I'd say, hold it, wait. You said cash. Well, I didn't know you meant cash. Well, ma'am, I'm not the one who said cash. You were the one who said cash originally, and cash is exactly that. Cash is not a check. It's cash. And I had that quite a bit years ago.
1: People, did you?
0: Oh, yeah, and I'd have to call them out on it. No, I gave you a discount for cash. You need to pay me in cash. Because you're right, Chuck. Once you get that cash,
1: you're done.
0: It's behind you.
1: Yes.
0: The job's behind you.
1: Yeah. I mean, again, a check, people could cancel a check, stop payment on a check, which happens.
0: Oh, yeah.
1: Credit cards, they can challenge 3 months afterwards, which you and I have heard some horror stories on people doing.
0: That just happened to my daughter recently. She had sold a crib of some sort. And 3 months later, the person said, there's something wrong with it. We don't want it anymore. We want our money back.
1: That's
0: three
1: right.
0: months later, and PayPal took the money out of her account and gave the person their money back.
1: Yeah.
0: 3 months later. That's wrong.
1: That's wrong.
0: Yes.
1: 3 months.
0: Yep. Yep. It took a person 3 months to realize that.
1: You know, as a company, I don't know if this is still negotiable because you and I don't take credit cards in this business. But do you remember negotiating with your carriers to try to get 3% instead of 4% or 3.5%? On the charge?
0: No, I don't. No, I never did that.
1: We used to do that every year. And, you know, if you save half of a percent over a year's time.
0: If you $500,000 business, that's some serious money.
1: Yeah, right? Do the math. Yeah. So I'm with you on that. I'm with you 1,000%. That's crazy.
0: 866-365-7746. Get you us right now. We'll answer. Phone lines are open. We'll answer any and all of your housing questions.
1: So you're looking to buy a house. It's an existing house. It's not brand new.
0: And I can't afford cash.
1: What things should you look for? Because you're going to have a home inspector. And Ken always says, go through it yourself first, then go through it with a really good home inspector.
0: So a new construction home?
1: No, existing.
0: Oh, an existing construction
1: home. But more so existing.
0: Okay. All right. Well, the main things I want to look for is I want to go to electrical. I want to go to water. I want to go HVAC. I want to go to.
1: So why would you do electrical? What are your concerns?
0: Anything loose. Any issues I might have in that box. Any issues I may have coming into the house. You know, there's an old saying out there, electricians have loose wires cause fires. So I want, if I can afford it, Chuck, I want an electrician to come in and check out my electrical work. If I can afford it, I want an HVAC. And I got to tell you, HVAC companies make it really easy to get an inspection done for
1: what
0: just that system.
1: What would you expect them to do if they came in?
0: An HVAC yeah. company? Well, first, I want they do they will do a clean and check for anybody, you know, for anybody out there. But I want them to pull the cover off. I want them to look inside, see how much dust is in there. I want them to check the connections. I want to make sure no wires are loose on any of it.
1: They will actually run it too, and the inspector will
0: look,
1: run it.
0: Right. I want them to look for any signs of water, anything leaking in there. The AC condensator might get plugged. I want to know their opinion on if I buy this house, how long it will be before I have to replace fill in the blank. Whether that's an HVAC, whether it's a roof, whatever it is, if I can get those people individually, I want their opinion on how long those will last.
1: You mentioned the HVAC. A good home inspector generally will not operate the system. They've
0: right.
1: learned that there's too much liability. So if you get like a CNC heating and cooling in there, they're going to operate the system
0: yeah.
1: to make sure it's actually working as specified, which is a big difference. It's worth $100 or $200 bucks or $300 bucks to have them do it.
0: And be willing to pay that.
1: Oh, of course.
0: You know, we had someone just recently send us an email that we referred a company for a flat roof. And they sent us back an email. They want to charge $135 to come and inspect my flat roof. Do you have anyone else? And honestly, I said, sir, ma'am, $135 is nothing. Because if it's a flat roof, you're talking at least $25,000,
1: $30,000. Well, plus, what kind of issues might you have with a flat roof? I mean, in a conventional sloped roof in a house, you can get up in the attic and see a lot of things.
0: Right.
1: You can't necessarily do that with a flat roof.
0: And that's why they want to charge
1: right.
0: a fee. And $135
1: is nothing.
0: That doesn't even cover sending the guy out there.
1: No.
0: That's why I thought it was such an arbitrary price.
1: Yeah.
0: I could see $250 because that would not only cover the guy going out there, but cover any insurances, gas.
1: I think a lot of companies will do that just to kind of get a commitment that someone is serious. They're not just fishing.
0: Ooh, and there's some logic behind that. There's some science behind that. And we believe they should charge something like that.
1: Yes.
0: So we'll continue this discussion when we get back from break. If you're thinking about buying a new house, before you do, send us a question at theinsideoutsideguys.com. What should I be looking for? Or better yet, go to the search bar. If you enter in the search bar, no matter what the subject is, there's a really good chance there's an article in there somewhere. 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

0: 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Now back to Chuck and Ken.
1: Welcome back, everybody. Glad you're with us today. It's going to be a fun show. I can't believe it's already, the clock is ticking on us, but we got a lot of good stuff to talk about.
2: We do. 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
1: Now, if you're going to buy an existing home, Ken said he would get the electrician there to, and again, be willing to pay them. It's a huge investment for you to look at the electrical system. We had the electrician in here with the guys from PM Technologies maybe 3 weeks ago that said there's still a lot of aluminum wire out there, old knob and tube wiring.
2: Yes.
1: You know, so if it's a 60, 70, 80-year-old house, you're likely to have those issues.
2: Yeah, a lot of old fuses.
1: Screw-in fuses.
2: With the pennies.
1: You know, I hate that everybody's taking pictures of everything today, but I wish 40 years ago I'd had a camera to take pictures and stuff like that I saw all the time.
2: Oh, heck yeah.
1: Oh.
2: Heck yeah.
1: Oh, it was unbelievable. Windows. You know, you and I get emails from people that brand new house 10 years ago, they had it built, and they have to replace some windows. We're going, you should not replace those windows for 30, 40, 50 years. So if you're buying an existing home, having somebody that knows what they're doing, really look at those, eh?
2: You know what? And here's what's really important. If you have a wood window, and on the exterior of that wood window, you have an aluminum wrap on those windows, it's very important that you try to get behind that aluminum and take a look at those windows, because aluminum wraps on wood windows, eventually, they can do some serious damage to
1: them. We've seen, you know, we've got on the one house, the upper end, Anderson.
2: One of your houses. Okay.
1: Which are wood windows. At the time, they were the best one that Anderson sold with aluminum cladding.
2: Okay.
1: And
2: but they came that way, right?
1: Oh, yeah.
2: They were made that way. Oh, okay.
1: Yeah. And that's why we bought them. Because back then, that was really... And I still love that unit. We've had great luck with it. It's 26 years old, right?
2: Okay.
1: But at about 10 years, we had, I think, three sashes where the aluminum was delaminating on the outside.
2: Okay.
1: And to Anderson's credit, they replaced them.
2: Okay.
1: And we haven't had an issue since. But you're right, because if water gets behind that, Pella does a kind of a fiberglass cladding, I think, on their wood windows like that.
2: Right.
1: And that can be an issue. And if they're not functioning properly, I told you I did an inspection on a house a couple had built. They had been in there 35 or 40 years and they had crank out casement windows, right? Really high quality windows, brick house. And I do a pre-sale inspection for them. And I come back in, I said, do you realize you can't even open the windows in these rooms? Because the brick was jammed up against the bottom of the,
2: from day one.
1: Yeah.
2: Okay.
1: And they looked at each other and they went, I don't think I've ever tried to open them. They'd lived there almost 40 years.
2: Interesting.
1: And lived by the thermostat.
2: Yep.
1: Yeah.
2: That's interesting.
1: It is, isn't it?
2: It is. Now, when I also say aluminum around the window, I'm talking about a lot of the new siding. A lot of times you get new siding, they will wrap those with aluminum. And over time, if they don't make sure those are airtight, they don't caulk. You've seen it, Chuck. You can literally pull a piece of that aluminum off and the window will fall apart in your hands.
1: Yes, good point. I was thinking, yeah, you're right. You are so right. Well, was it Jeff Weaver from Clarkson Window and Door that we had in the show a while back?
2: Yep.
1: And he said the cheap window retrofits, the companies that are you shouldn't hire, he said he can walk by the outside and tell who you hired. Because the cheap ones will have really wide trim around those windows.
2: Exactly, yeah.
1: Wrapped in aluminum.
2: And you can see it from a mile away.
1: Exactly.
2: You know what they're trying to do.
1: A gob of caulk and a whole bunch of aluminum on a really wide piece of trim.
2: Yeah.
1: Like, oh, there must be a window there.
2: Exactly, exactly.
1: Good point.
2: Yep, and those wind up over time. That's why every once in a while, if you can get back there and take a look at that kind of stuff, it's so important.
1: Good point.
2: If you have a small house, you start seeing a lot of carpenter ants in a certain area. You want to get out of that and take a look.
1: I'll tell you, I buy that Taro liquid bait I told you about.
2: Yep.
1: I could almost buy that by the case lots.
2: Interesting.
1: I love that stuff. Whenever I put one out, if I go back outside in a week, it will be full of dead ants.
2: Now, are they dead carpenter ants?
1: They're various ants. They're all different. Little tiny red ones, black ones, carpenter.
2: When's the last time you saw a carpenter ant in your house?
1: I thought I might have had them 2 years ago in the basement.
2: Okay.
1: And I found out if that's what they were. They were coming in under my daylight window, my egress window.
2: Okay.
1: So I put those baits there. And it took probably 10 days. Those baits, those taro liquid baits, they will eat them.
2: It looks like a syrup inside.
1: Yeah. It looks like a clear sugar water.
2: Yeah.
1: Thick.
2: Yeah.
1: And they'll take it back to the nest. But it took probably 2 weeks, but that was about 2 years ago. I have not had one since.
2: Really?
1: Yeah.
2: Well, that's good, because this is a season you're going to see one. I've seen one or two this year.
1: Yeah.
2: And all I can do is do an inspection. Everything looks fine to me, you know, when I walk around the house and take a look at everything.
1: You know, you can buy a 5-pack of those for $5-6.
2: Right.
1: It's worth it.
2: I've got a drawer in my garage that's full of that kind of stuff.
1: Oh, do you really?
2: Yeah. Yeah. You know, stuff I bought over the years, fly paper.
1: You're counting all the ants to crawl in that drawer?
2: Fly papers, that insecticides that I have. That
1: I love it.
2: I grab
1: it. Let me ask you this. When you handle that stuff, do you then wash your hands?
2: Always.
1: Me too.
2: I tell you what.
1: And I wear gloves.
2: I wasn't, when I was younger.
1: No. Gosh.
2: It didn't matter to me.
1: No.
2: I saw...
1: That explains a third eye in the middle of your head.
2: I saw a video yesterday of a gentleman putting in a drain system, a French drain system, and he held up a hard plastic drain and pointed that it's polypropylene or something like that, which causes cancer. And he goes, that's why I wear gloves. And I look at him and go, I handled that stuff forever, and I never, ever wore gloves. Yeah, I know.
1: You're gonna jinx yourself.
2: I did a lot of dumb stuff when I was younger. You and myself, we were the experimental generation.
1: We really were. I mean, it's a wonder you and I aren't green.
2: You're right.
1: Right.
2: Yep.
1: The stupid things we did like that. How about trees? If you're buying a new house, and we're saying an existing new house, but it's a new house for you, should you pay much attention to the vegetation around?
2: Absolutely. Absolutely. I have one tree that I got to get down. I'd say right now it's probably around 20 feet from the top of my roof line of my garage.
1: Oh, really?
2: It doesn't scare me. Okay. I'll get it down. But squirrels can jump a long way. So that's why I don't want any branches near my house at all. Because
1: I need to get a good tree trimmer up in Oscoda.
2: Okay.
1: Because we're at the point where my trees are starting to get close to the house and I want to cut them back.
2: 30 years ago, would it have been something you attempted yourself?
1: You know I would have.
2: Yeah, me too.
1: Today, I remember I sat on the deck 2 days ago. I told you I was up there. And I looked up there, and I've got the ladders. I've got the equipment. I've got this, you know, extended chainsaws, all that stuff. And I'm going, I could. No. Ain't going to do it. I hate pain too much anymore.
2: I'm the same way. You know what? I mean, I told you what I did Monday. Monday, I rented a skidster, which for everyone else out there is a Bobcat. And I used to own those things. I drove them all the time. But I spent the day in one of those on Monday. And my goodness, Chuck, Tuesday, Wednesday, Thursday, right now.
1: They beat you to death.
2: My thighs are killing me. It just kicked my butt. I went out there with a rake and some hand tools on Tuesday, and I spent about 2 hours out there. I'm like, nope.
1: There's no suspension system on those. People don't realize.
2: Oh, my gosh. and I used to do it all the time.
1: Yeah, me too.
2: Getting old is not for the weak of heart. It really isn't. But bottom line, you and I will not do things today that we used to do when we were younger. We'll continue this conversation when we get back. You're listening to the Inside Outside Guys on the Inside Outside Guys Radio Network.
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1: Welcome back, everybody. Appreciate you being with us. 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Hey, I want to mention, too, on the east side, up by West Branch, Augrey, Tawas, and those areas, a couple of great lumber companies you and I are familiar with. 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Great, great venues to do business with.
2: Yes.
1: Your homeowner.
2: Yes, yes. Instead of driving over from Oscoda, if you want to go to a big box store, you got to go to West Branch or you've got to go to Alpena.
1: Yeah.
2: But
1: yeah.
2: Just drive a little bit south or over to West Branch. Yeah.
1: Yeah. And then they're legitimate older lumber yards, which you and I love.
2: We do.
1: Actually, we love the smell. Ace Hardware in Oscoda, you know, that you and I both spent thousands of dollars in.
2: You're right. Hey, I got a question for you, and I want your reaction to this headline, okay?
1: Okay.
2: Governor Whitmer.
1: Do you want my honest reaction or my radio reaction?
2: I want your honest reaction. Governor Whitmer announces millions in tax credits for building 600 affordable rentals across the state. 600 affordable rentals across the state. $19 million.
1: Which really isn't a lot of money.
2: In tax credits. So individual companies, building companies, will get $1.5 million, $1.4 million, you know, in tax credits when they build the affordable rental units.
1: My first question that pops into my head is, so what am I committed to as the guy that takes the risk and builds those units? Do I have to give them a break on rent for 5 years, 10 years? Because the truth be told, if you and I were to build a 10-unit apartment building,
2: yep,
1: giving me $1.5 million in tax credits,
2: it's not going to last long.
1: I know it's a lot of money, but it really isn't.
2: Nope, it might last 3 or 4 years.
1: Yeah. So let me ask you. Are you a fan of artificial rate
2: no.
1: caps.
2: No, as soon as you said artificial, my answer is going to be no. We're a democracy in this country. It needs to be price competition, legitimate price competition.
1: I agree with you. The reason housing is so expensive is because there's such an extreme shortage, which goes back to a lot of issues. But one of the biggest issues, Ken and I have talked about this many times, is the cost of dirt.
2: Yep.
1: It is developed dirt. And if that got cheaper, you know, for a community that, let's say Birmingham, Michigan, which is a nice high-end, very
2: high-end,
1: beautiful
2: yes.
1: community. But to go buy a single buildable lot in Birmingham, I'm going to pay $1 million or $2 million
2: yes.
1: just for the dirt.
2: Just for the dirt, yes.
1: There's no way I can put affordable housing on that dirt when the dirt cost me $1 million.
2: Good point.
1: You know?
2: Good point, yeah.
1: And you can't artificially, you can't do that. If it's got to be termed out. You and I told the story 3 weeks ago of the couple in San Francisco,
2: yep.
1: which is the highest, most expensive housing market in the U.S., that had been paying rent of, I want to say, $3,500 a month for their small condo with their kids. And because it was capped.
2: Okay.
1: Okay. The owner of a building couldn't charge him market rate. The owner sold that building to a new buyer, and then the rates reset, and this couple got notification that the rent had doubled to $7,000 a month, which was the current market rate.
2: Yep.
1: Which is what the owner needed to pay his bills.
2: Insane. You go to Frisco, you go to L.A., you go to New York, you go to Chicago. What they pay for rental in those cities, you're talking $2,000 or $3,000 a month.
1: My baby pays $2,500 a month for a little one bedroom apartment in L.A.
2: That's a house payment here in the Midwest.
1: That's two house payments.
2: So, Chuck, real quick, what do you think the most expensive house for sale in the state of Michigan is for right now? How much money?
1: $1.6 million. Megan, $9 million.
2: Not even close. This is the Inside Outside Guys. We'll talk about this as we get back from break.

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2: Yes, they could.
1: Yeah.
2: Any questions they have.
1: I like that.
2: So, Chuck, I know you've been looking for a new place. And I think I found one right up your alley. It is 5 bedrooms, 7 bathrooms, a little small for you, 14,600 square feet. And it's on Walloon Lake.
1: Oh, yeah. Gorgeous
2: over,
1: lake.
2: Over in Petoskey.
1: There used to be a Bridenstine that was a builder up there.
2: Oh, really? Yeah, relation?
1: Relative, yeah.
2: Oh, really? Okay.
1: First cousin or second cousin, yeah.
2: Okay, so let's see. 6 full bathrooms. The primary residence is 16. Let's see. That makes no sense.
1: The primary residence. So there's a main house and probably guest house.
2: You know, they got so much information. Oh, they got individual bedrooms on there. Either way, $13,645,000. So if you do the math, I believe your payments are going to be somewhere in the area of $15,000 a month.
1: See, my first question is, not that, what are the taxes and upkeep?
2: Upkeep has to be unbelievable. You have to hire full-time people to upkeep a place
1: like
2: that.
1: We looked at a multi-million dollar house not to buy just because that was for sale on a lake down around the southern Genesee County.
2: Yep.
1: And I looked up the taxes. The taxes, now, again, this is with the current owner that's been there 20 years, right? The taxes on, for those people was like $120,000 a year. When it gets reset for the new buyer, it's going to be 3 to 4 times that, just the taxes.
2: You're right.
1: That's right. Insane.
2: Well, right here, 2021 assessments, $3,573. That sounds really cheap, doesn't it?
1: Yes, it does, a month. So that'd only be $40,000 a year, which is still, I mean, that's a ton of money. But
2: it's still a ton of money, I agree.
1: Wow.
2: I know. Well, so guest cabin, in-home theater, heated driveway, marble finishes, gazebo over the water, extends over the water, geothermal heating. Just the geothermal heating alone, imagine what that costs. And then to maintain something like that.
1: Walloon Lake is gorgeous, but you know, Michigan has so many gorgeous lakes. You don't have to be on a Walloon to appreciate beautiful, clean, clear, blue water.
2: You're so right.
1: Right?
2: You're so right. There's so many beautiful lakes in this state.
1: It's amazing.
2: Yeah.
1: Isn't it?
2: And it's surrounded by beautiful lakes as well.
1: Exactly.
2: Yeah.
1: Yeah, I won't even go there.
2: We live in an absolutely world-class area here in the state of Michigan.
1: So we are.
2: Except in January.
1: Yeah, well, you can skate.
2: It is amazing, though.
1: My hockey.
2: It is amazing. My backyard. I love my backyard. I have a beautiful backyard this time of year. But in January, it looks ugly to me. And the older I get, uglier it gets.
1: So you don't clear an ice hockey rink in the pond out there?
2: No, gosh. I'm not a winner anything. I've never been an ice fisherman. I've never been a skier. I will hunt up to get to a certain temperature, and I better have some heaters in the blind.
1: Did you ever do snowmobiles?
2: Yeah, I just snowmobiles for a few years.
1: I can't remember if you and I have ever.
2: Those were a lot of fun. Really enjoyed those. Sure. But you talk about being sore at the end of the day. Those kicked my butts when I used to do those. Yeah.
1: The ones today are so much different than the ones we bought, 40 years ago too. I mean, they're like a car today.
2: Well, when we had the place up in Oscoda on Van Etten Lake, we would literally take those right across the lake, get into the Wurtsmith Air Force Base.
1: Oh, yeah.
2: And you could go from there. You could go anywhere. You could go all over the state of Michigan on those trails. And they were a lot of fun.
1: Yeah, Michigan does a great job with that stuff.
2: But
1: we were talking, if you were going to buy a used house, about looking at trees. One of the things you mentioned, you have one growing kind of close to your garage roof.
2: Yep.
1: I've got a few up north that are getting too close. Trees should never overhang or touch a house.
2: Never.
1: Agree?
2: Never.
1: I agree.
2: And I see it so much.
1: Oh.
2: I see so much vegetation growing around people's houses.
1: Yeah. Right up on it.
2: Right up against it.
1: I was at a rest stop, actually, this weekend, and they have the kind of the beaded glass, you know, windows.
2: Yeah.
1: But I could see that outside, the trees were right against the glass. So I walked outside, and I realized this is a taxpayer-funded building.
2: Right.
1: The trees are literally on the building. And, you know, pay a guy. I would, if I had had my clippers, I'd have clipped the stuff back.
2: Right. Like, right.
1: That building's going to be destroyed.
2: Now, people are out there going, what's the big deal, guys? What's the big deal if I have some vegetation next to my house or a tree grows over top of my house?
1: Valid question.
2: Yep. Well, the big deal is it holds moisture. And especially if that tree is on a side that gets no sun whatsoever. Over time, it'll tear apart whatever you have. It'll allow critters to get closer to your house, possibly get inside of your house. Cut them away.
1: Not just squirrels, but ants, insects.
2: Yeah. And you and I, when we were in our younger days, you and I could get out, leave the house at 6 in the morning, work to 10 at night, and no problem. Now, the older we get, it's harder to do. But what I find myself doing a lot is just going out and working in spurts.
1: I'll just
2: around my house. I'm going to go out and I'm going to pick up stuff around the house.
1: One bush.
2: The other day, I went out and cleaned my shed. It took me an hour, maybe, but just... Little increments.
1: You know, you mentioned a tree or bush on the north side, too. It'll shut the air off, so mold will be growing on the house and in the house, and it's a disease.
2: It is, yep.
1: We saw a beautiful house in Ann Arbor a few years ago that had gorgeous, huge black walnut trees growing over the roof.
2: I love black walnut trees.
1: They're awesome, but they're dirty. And they had a new roof on that house, and you could already see great big stains on the shingles. From that tree.
2: Wow. Here we get back from break. Crazy. Let's have some fun. When you and I were younger, we worked on a lot of job sites.
1: I don't remember that.
2: Yes, you do. And when we were really younger on the job sites, we got made fun of a lot. And then as we got older, we were the ones doing the making fun of. Job sites can be brutal. There's no sympathy. Right. There's no sympathy for on the job sites.
1: No, sir.
2: And we're going to talk about some of the insults we used to throw back and forth at each other on the job sites when we get back from break. You're listening to the Inside Outside Guys on the Inside Outside Guys Radio Network. 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
1: Welcome back, everybody. 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
2: Or you can give us a call at 866-365-7746, just like Mike from Walker, Michigan did. Good morning, Mike. You're on with the guys.
1: Where is Walker?
2: Oh, stop it. How you doing, Mike?
8: Walker's good. Thanks, guys. Hey, I called last week. We just moved here 18 months ago. Had the garage re-roofed just last week. Now that they use Ice and Dam, do they still use starter strips, you know, down at the eaves and up along the sides? Do they still use starter strips?
2: They should.
8: Up along the sides, up along the peak?
1: You know, that's changed, Mike. First of all, they never used to put them up along the peak, but the good ones do.
2: Talking on top of the drip edge?
1: Yeah. And it's a custom.
8: Going up the gable side.
1: Yeah. It's a custom starter today. It used to be we just flipped shingles upside down.
2: Yeah.
8: Right.
1: But today it's a custom starter that has a seal strip on it, and they do use that underneath the first row at the eave and along the gables like you
2: and
1: said.
2: And it's a very important part of the system.
1: Yeah.
8: Yeah, because I had a ridge vent installed because I told you before how the trusses had warped really bad because somebody misinsulated it and they plugged the gable vents and such.
1: Yeah, they will. Those trusses are usually yellow pine, which if you lock yellow pine in, it's a wonderful wood. But if you let it move because of moisture and heat, it'll twist into a helix. It's amazing.
2: Yeah, go to any big box store and go through the bunk
1: yellow pine bunk.
8: I've worked with a lot of stuff, but I got up in there with some jacks before they re-roofed it, and I jacked up the really two bad ones and put in my own webbing and sistered the ones that were cracked. So I mean, that's pretty good. So
1: wow, you're using a little construction terminology there. What is sistering?
8: You're not asking me, are you?
1: Well, if you did it, I hope you know what it is.
8: Yes, I know what it is, for sure.
1: Absolutely we are, because we got people driving down the road going, what?
2: What's a sister? My sister's living.
8: Well, you know, the problem, I mean, besides the physical labor and the crawling into a very tight space, especially down at the end, I mean, dealing with the nails themselves is a hassle if you're gonna sister, because now you got to cut them and all that stuff. And
1: so Mike's talking about, you know, I just realized he marries another good board to the old crummy board.
2: What's marrying, Chuck?
1: Well, and that's, I thought, wait a minute, marrying sisters? That's not right.
2: It's legal in the construction business.
1: Yeah, in the construction business. But that's literally where you join one good piece of brand new material mechanically to an existing bad piece of material.
2: Again, you said mechanically. It's going to confuse people.
1: Well, using a bolt or a screw or a nail or something like that. Thank you. You're right. Yeah. God bless you, Mike.
8: Hey, one quick question, though, a real practical one. This product that they spray on shingles, that they say, well, it'll extend the life of the shingle. And, you know, I've kind of did a little research or studying on it, and it does seem to make sense because – I mean, I could tell from the garage the granulars had fallen off through the years. Now, obviously, that product must be intended to keep the granulars in place. Now, what about a new roof? Is there any practicality to applying that stuff?
2: No, not in my opinion. But it's a great question. There is a name brand you see a lot called Roof Max, and then there are a lot of companies that will do this on a different brand name. And basically what it is, it's a soy-based product, and they spray on the shingles, and it rehydrates. And here's what Chuck and I have seen about with the product. We've seen a shingle that if you tried to bend it, it would break. Once shingles get older, they are not flexible at all. They are very brittle. And someone sprayed this product on the shingle, and within 24 hours later, you were able to roll that shingle up like a burrito. So that tells us that it does rehydrate the shingle, and there is some value to extending the roof, not replacing, extending it. But a couple of things that are so, so important at the same time when they do this is, first, you get the inspection, and when they spray it, they also concentrate on maintaining the penetrations and the flashings, because that's where leaks happen on a roof. So as long as you're doing those three in conjunction, from what we've seen, Chuck, it seems to be a good product that help extends the life of a roof.
1: Take a note. You did an incredibly lucid job of explaining that.
2: You're not used to that, are you?
1: No. I'm proud of my little buddy sitting here.
8: One quick other thing, since you guys were talking about taxes.
2: Yes, sir.
8: With all this talk about eliminating property taxes and other taxes here in the state of Michigan, is that even sane to talk about eliminating property taxes based on what you guys were saying?
1: You know, based on the people we talked to, because Ken and I admittedly go to experts for all this stuff, right?
8: Correct.
1: We believe that a slightly higher sales tax would be more equitable for everybody because, for instance, when I had no money, if I couldn't buy stuff, I didn't pay more taxes.
2: Right. Government didn't
1: get
2: any money.
1: I've got more money now. I can pay more, and I'll pay more taxes. So poor people are not going to be adversely affected in a bad way compared to property tax.
2: Right.
1: Right?
2: Right.
1: And my mother got pushed out of a house that she had paid for.
2: The house was paid off. 30-year paid off note.
1: Because of the property taxes. Because
2: she couldn't afford that.
1: And I've seen that many times since.
2: You know, and then you hear people saying, it's a great subject, Mike. You hear people saying, okay, after you're 30 or 65 or once you get into retirement, Chuck and I believe no. We need to find a way to truly own our property
1: or
2: even
1: get rid of the school tax. I mean, if you just did that, with people like mom or,
2: yeah. Right, to lower it. But I believe we need to find a true way in this state and this country to own our property. Once you've worked 30 years to pay something off, nobody should be able to take that away from you.
1: I agree with you. The truth of the matter, there's a joke in our industry, Mike, that you never own a piece of property.
2: But we have to.
1: But you have to.
2: We have to be able to do it. We have to get there as a society.
1: I know. What's your opinion, Mike?
8: Well, we experienced that when we moved as far as the increase in the taxes.
1: Oh, the uncapping. Yeah, right. The homestead exemption.
8: And just the property taxes. And now with utilities going up and, I'm at retirement age. So, yes, it's a horizon that you don't always want to look at with clear eyes.
1: You know, it's such a big issue, Mike. Ken and I are seeing data throughout the country that people our age that are retirement age are not selling their home to buy a new one, primarily because of the fact that the new house will have a reset on the property taxes. And they're saying,
8: exactly.
1: Wait a minute, I'm not going to do it.
2: Yep. We've heard of people selling their home and renting, going into a rental because they take whatever equity they have and they put it in the bank and they feel secure about that. But the problem with a rental is that, you have no equity and they can raise the rent anytime.
8: My mom told me that people are going on cruises 24/7.
2: Yeah, we're hearing that a lot. It's less expensive to

0: Yeah. If you're going to do it. And the one nice thing about building, you're going to be taxed. Right. You're going to be built. If you build new, you'll be taxed on your cost to build there rather than, you know, the inflated market. Well,
1: oh, really?
0: It should be. Yeah, it should be. With new construction, that initial evaluation should be based on a combination of what you actually paid and then what they believe to be the current market value. But that's often a lot lower than you going in and buying an existing home in a good market.
1: Right. And I suppose research could be done on, you know, sure, any particular county or township.
0: Yeah, various. Look at the school districts, because a lot of times that will mandate how high your taxes are, you know.
1: Great.
0: To give you an example.
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0: There's some really,
2: it's a
0: really,
2: huge list.
0: Yeah. Ken, did you post that picture of you and I doing the Parade of Homes?
2: Yeah, actually, if you're a Facebook guy, Mike, and you go to our Facebook page, you'll see a picture of Chuck and I judging the Parade of Homes for the Grand Rapids Home Build Association back in 2012. Man, do we look younger. I can't believe how much younger we look.
0: I can't believe all the hair.
2: Right.
1: hair. Hey, what about ponds? Aqua features. My son is doing that now for the last 5 years.
0: Really? He builds them?
1: Yep. I forget. I'm not going to say the company name, even if I could, because I can't remember what it was. But
0: I was going to say, you're welcome to. We're good at that, as long as they're not.
1: It's an acronym or something. I don't remember. I can't remember it, but it's here in GR.
0: Okay. Well, we really appreciate this conversation, Mike. You stay in touch with us, okay?
1: I will. Thank you, guys, and God bless you.
0: And, Mike, tell everybody you know to listen to the Inside Outside Guys right here on your radio dial that you're listening to us now.
1: I did last week. I definitely did. Absolutely. Thank you.
2: We appreciate it. And God has blessed us, and God bless you as well, sir. You're listening to the Inside Outside Guys. Stick around for more housing information you can trust.

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0: know that. Welcome back, everybody. Appreciate you being with us. Man, that was a great conversation with Mike from Walker, wasn't it?
1: Yep.
0: Sure, I love people like that. he's just fun. You could sit and talk for hours with him.
1: You're right. I agree with you.
0: Hopefully we'll get over there and meet him at some point. Maybe have coffee.
1: Yes, you know? I agree. Yep.
0: Maybe he'll buy.
1: No, good luck with that.
0: Mike, save your money.
1: You're just so cheap. You're so cheap.
0: Hey, I know I'm not pretty, but I'm not stupid either.
1: That's what I was saying. You invented copper wire by fighting over a penny.
0: Stretch that baby out.
1: You and I have been in this industry so long. So 90 years long. Between us.
0: We used to build buildings out of granite and chisel and a hammer.
1: Well, we've been in this so long that there was a point in this industry, or not that long ago, where you could insult somebody and wouldn't have to worry about them running to HR or whatever it may be and reported you to somebody. Because when you and I went through our apprenticeships when we were younger, what kind of names were you called?
0: I can't say. But the truth of the matter, you're right. I mean, there was no, it wasn't a hazing in a bad way. It wasn't a hate. It wasn't mean.
1: No. There might be one mean person on the crew.
0: It was a kind of a testosterone thing where they'd have you chase a tool that didn't exist, but you weren't smart enough to figure it out, right?
1: The brick stretcher.
0: Yeah.
1: The left-handed screwdriver.
0: Oh.
1: We had a guy looking for the brick stretcher, and it cost us money because he was probably out there for an hour. But if we were paying him at that time $15 an hour, it was worth every penny.
0: You know, they used to call a standard level a plumb bob.
1: Uh-huh.
0: And a plumb bob, of course, is a totally different, yeah. You know, it's a concentric, sharp weight that you hang in the bottom of a builder's level or transit. And I remember the crew foreman, Chuck, go to the truck and get me a plumb bob. Okay, I didn't know why, but I figured, yeah, I'm college educated. I'm going to figure this out. And I brought him back a legitimate plumb bob. And he looked at me and goes, what are you, stupid?
1: I think so. I must be.
0: And at that age, you want to fight, right? You just want to drop whatever in your hands and take a swing. And I had to humble myself because he's a good guy. He's a crew foreman. It's my first day.
1: Yep.
0: And I go, well, this is a plumb bob. I mean, you know, what do you? He goes to level blank blank. Go back to the truck. Give me a 4 foot level.
1: Blank blank is what he called you.
0: Blank blank is what he called me. And I can't say it, but it was a good thing.
1: The job sites were brutal.
0: Oh, they were.
1: They were brutal. And I, you know what? In a way, I hope they still are.
0: In a good way. It was like being on a team back then, you know, a football team. Or, I mean, it was the same way, same dynamic.
1: I wish I could tell one situation that we had. I can't. It's that bad. It's that bad that I can't talk about it.
0: Would somebody get sued today if it was done?
1: Well, someone went to prison.
0: Oh.
1: Well, back then.
0: That might be overboard.
1: Yeah, and then they made fun of him once he got out of prison. For what he went to prison in, and it was terrible.
0: Wow.
1: It was terrible.
0: Wow.
1: I mean, to the point where I wouldn't work with the guy. It was terrible. But when it's like only the strong survive, because when you're, in other words, if you're a bricklayer, okay, when I was laying brick on homes, that's all we did.
0: Yeah.
1: Okay. We weren't allowed to touch the shovel. We weren't allowed to put mortar on top. And the main thing with bricklaying is all about production. A good bricklayer should be able to lay 1,000 bricks a day if he has a good laborer making sure that when he turns around, there's always a brick to pick up.
0: Staging material.
1: And always mortar to put on top of the brick.
0: And good mortar.
1: And usually you'd have one guy, because you have a big enough crew, you got one guy and his whole job the whole day is to mix mortar. That's all he does. And then you got another guy whose job is to take the mortar from the mixer to the job site, get it to the guy who's keeping everyone busy. And if they fall behind, money gets lost, people get angry, and insults start flying. They start flying. And I remember I took one guy to the side one time because he was having a meltdown on the job. And I said, look, bud, if you can't handle insults on the job, then you're in trouble.
0: You are.
1: I remember one time I had a buddy who had a whited out sticker on the back of his truck. And I took a magic marker and I put a really good bad insult on that sticker. And he didn't realize it for 2 weeks later. And his wife calls me just laughing her butt off. And he gets on and he's mad at me. He's really upset with me. And I called him a couple.
0: I guess it depends on what it was. Yeah, I know.
1: It wasn't a curse word. It wasn't a curse word. And it really wasn't that bad. But I said to him, I said, are you really mad? He goes, yeah, I'm mad. I go, why? Get even with me. Don't get mad at me. Get even with me. Play a joke on me.
0: You know, you mentioned the bumper sticker. In later years, would you even allow your people to have bumper stickers on?
1: No, not at all. Yeah, we're gonna,
0: you couldn't.
1: This was a Pheasants Forever sticker that he had.
0: Okay.
1: And I won't even say it. Forget
0: some
1: it.
0: Of the it, stuff it was, goes it overboard.
1: Bad. Yes.
0: I remember we had a guy that was brought on after me. Luckily, I was no longer the rookie. Like a cowboy saved money to buy a good saddle on a job site with framers, a good tool pouch, a good leather tool pouch. You save your money and get a good one.
1: Yes.
0: And you were proud of what you bought.
1: Yes.
0: I'll never forget this. This is when air nailers first came on the job.
1: Okay.
0: Because I'm so old.
1: Air guns. Yep.
0: Yeah. We didn't have them. And I'll never forget this. We're taking a break and we hear a boom, boom, boom, boom, boom, boom, boom. You know, somebody's using the darned air nailer. They had nailed this guy's brand new leather belt to the frame. And the guy put, I'll bet he put 50 nails in it. And it wasn't funny because we all sitting there going, I mean, you paid what, $50 back then?
1: I wouldn't have found that funny for a
0: brand new. No, it wasn't.
1: Right.
0: And there was no way he could take it off. It was lost. It was destroyed.
1: Because he was so proud of it. They won. Yeah. Okay.
0: And a guy did that. And that was an overboard thing. And literally, we pressured the guy that did that to buy the owner a new tool belt.
1: Good.
0: Yeah.
1: And he should have. We used to nail trowels to the mud boards. So the mason would grab the trowel.
0: Never thought of that.
1: And he couldn't pick it up because it would be nailed in the mud board. Of course, he calls a few choice names.
0: Oh, my God.
1: I remember one guy we
0: called. That would destroy a trowel, though.
1: Yeah, one guy we called Bambi. And he called him Bambi because every time you told him to do something, he looked like he had eyes of Bambi. You know, like, oh, goodness. And then he says, and he makes a comment. He goes, well, my mother died, too. So that's something else I have in common with Bambi. And you'd think the guys would have all gone, oh, that's too bad. We're sorry. Nope.
0: I got to
1: ask. All they did was call him Bambi more because they knew it bothered him.
0: When we come back, you had to have had a favorite trowel.
1: I did.
0: I did too. And I mean, I didn't lay near on what you did.
1: Right.
0: If someone nailed your favorite trowel to a mortarboard.
1: Well, they didn't put a nail through the trowel. They put the nails next to the trowel and bent them over.
0: Oh, okay.
1: Yeah, no, those were $50 trowels back then.
0: Well, exactly.
1: I wouldn't be happy with that. And we're going to talk some more insults on the job site when we get back. This is the Inside Outside Guys. Go to theinsideoutsideguys.com for more.
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0: have a question for the inside or outside of your home? 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Here are Chuck and Ken.
1: Welcome back, everybody. We love talking to you, the listener. If you have something to add to the show or a comment on something we said, we'd love to hear it. You can also send us, again, an email. Ken and I respond personally to, we should look back over 18 years, how many tens of thousands of emails.
2: Hundreds of thousands. It has to be.
1: Yeah, you're probably right. Yeah, right. It would be. Wow.
2: Yeah. Yeah, we might not want to answer a lot of emails, and we enjoy doing it. We really do enjoy doing it. The ones that drive me crazy, can I tell you the one that drive me crazy?
1: You're going to know no matter what I say.
2: You're right. It's the ones where they say, we had three plumbers out, and we can't fix the problem. Can you give us an idea what it might be? And I know you see, say, ma'am, if you had three plumbers out, or sir, if you have three plumbers out, there's no way we're going to be able to answer this question or figure it out over email. You know, you got to get this through one of the plumbers. One of the people has
1: You've
2: to be.
1: You've got three heart surgeons. Look at your heart. But, Chuck, what do you think? I'm not a heart surgeon. I'm not a plumber. Yeah.
2: But we are here for any and all of your housing questions.
1: Let me throw something out to you. I had a very good friend of mine. They were going to buy a deer hunting property, but it had a cabin and, you know, all the stuff on it.
2: Okay.
1: And he said, Charlie, he said, I know where the septic tank is. How do I see how big the field is? Which is a great question.
2: It is a very good question.
1: And it helped that he understood, you know, where the tank was. And you've said it before, usually the grass is dead above that or the snow is melted.
2: Yep. Yep.
1: But there's an inlet in the middle of the top of that between the house and the tank. That's the inlet. The outlet will be at the exact opposite end of the tank, maybe 12 inches below the grass.
2: Yep. Yep.
1: So if you gently probe vertically with a piece of rebar.
2: Yep.
1: Don't probe hard, because the one he was looking at was probably 50, 60 years old. And that's probably vitrified
2: clay,
1: orange clay tile.
2: Yep.
1: I said, if you jam it down, you're going to break the tile. But if you just keep probing in a straight line out there, and then at some point it will go perpendicular right and left. And you can literally go around the whole yard and probe until you find the four corners of that field.
2: Yeah, because it'll feel like you're hitting a stone or something's going to stop it when you go down there. Then when you go off it, it should just go straight down into the dirt. Yeah. And you know you got to back up and put a flag on that corner or paint that corner. I mean, the cabin I had, I bet our field was 20 by 20.
1: I was going to say,
2: if that.
1: Usually with those, we had a buddy, a good friend that you know, Dan Myland Bones, that he was an expert in that stuff.
2: Is he the original Bones, Dan is?
1: Yeah.
2: Okay.
1: This is Dan Myland, not right. But he told us at an old hunting cabin they found somebody had buried a station wagon and dumped the pipe into it because they were only up there 2 weeks a year. So that was their septic system, an old station wagon buried.
2: A lot of old 55-gallon drums.
1: Yeah.
2: People would use that. Yeah.
1: Put a bunch of holes in it, bury it, put a pipe in it.
2: Fill it full of stone.
1: Yep.
2: And if you can, wrap it with a good cloth. But you're right.
1: There's so much of that, and it's just fascinating. We love the industry, I think, because we constantly discover stuff like that.
2: If we're on the job site and I call you a nail bender, what does that mean?
1: Probably I'm bad with a hammer. I don't know.
2: Or you don't know how to use a nail gun.
1: You know what? What's so funny is my brain, because I'm so old, instantly went to a hammer, even though today a lot of guys probably can't use a hammer.
2: You're probably right.
1: They might carry one.
2: Chuck, how many times did you see people who improperly used a hammer? And you think to yourself, how do you improperly use a hammer? You hit the top of the nail with the head of the hammer. How do you mess that up?
1: We used to teach in our programs how to properly use a hammer.
2: Yep.
1: Whether it was a finish hammer or a framing hammer. One of the two big mistakes I see, one is that people miss a nail. And a trick I learned decades ago is to count when you're swinging.
2: Okay.
1: If you count, for some reason, you tend to hit the nail. And the other is that people stiff arm the nail, the hammer.
2: Yeah.
1: And what you should do is, like a tennis racket or a racquetball racket, you should be using your wrist and the weight of the hammer, you know, instead of your locked arm. If you lock your arm, you'll have problems.
2: Yeah.
1: You'll screw it up.
2: And a lot of people don't use hammers. they choke up on the hammer. They'll grab it right in the middle of the hammer.
1: Exactly.
2: And start hitting it.
1: Tap, tap, tap, tap.
2: Exactly.
1: It's like if you used an axe. If you use an axe or a maul or a splinter properly, you're letting it do all the work. Right?
2: Same thing with the hammer.
1: Yeah, same thing with the hammer. And it's fun to teach people to do it because we would have, you know, we had young, diminutive girls in the class that never thought they could ever do any of that stuff. And boy, when they learned to do that properly, they were in hog heaven. They were walking taller. It was cool.
2: Yeah, you're right.
1: I love it.
2: There's proper ways to use trowels, proper ways to use hammers. And over time, you learn that. And it makes you more efficient. And it actually saves body parts.
1: Oh, gosh, yes.
2: I mean, I can't tell you how many times I've used a rake. And if I don't use the rake right, I'll get a callus or a blood blister every time if I don't use it right.
1: You're so right.
2: And it's squeezing it harder with my left hand and just letting my right hand be the guide. But you're right. If I squeeze too hard with my right hand, which I do too much, I always get a blood blister, and I know I'm doing it wrong.
1: Some of the biggest surprises I had when I started, teaching young adults to do stuff was the segments we did on using a hammer, using a power skill saw, just all that stuff, because it makes you back up and look for the little things that you take for granted.
2: Yep.
1: Right?
2: Yep.
1: And it would be interesting to see if you got a chance to do that with laying brick. Some of the little stuff that you might remember have to do.
2: Sure.
1: To do it right.
2: Just something, when you're laying brick, a joiner. There's a tool you need. It's called an S joiner. It's 6 inches tall. But if you don't know how to use that S joiner, it's very simple. You can make a good job look bad.
1: What do you do with an S joiner?
2: Well, if anyone looks at a brick wall, they see it's concave, it's smooth, the mortar joints are smooth.
1: In between the brick.
2: In between the brick. And that's what an S joiner does. And here's the key to that S joiner. You don't use the very end. Use the center of it. That gives it a rounder edge. When you use the end, you scrape everything off and you indentent into the brick a little bit. And a good bricklayer can see that just from a mile away.
1: Well, that became a thing when we were building, was to rake the joints.
2: Yep.
1: And they actually made tools to rake.
2: Oh, sure.
1: So you'd recess that mortar joint maybe 5/8 of an inch.
2: I'm not a fan of rake joints at all.
1: They don't last as well.
2: Nope.
1: And the concave, the S joiner, like you were talking about, is intended to bring a little paste to the surface to give you a harder, it's like troweling concrete.
2: Right.
1: Right? Right. And that joint will last longer than a raked joint, even though the raked joint did look good.
2: It did look good.
1: It wasn't going to last long.
2: Yeah, because you take out literally a quarter inch of the mortar, and that's a spot for water to sit. And that can do bad.
1: Plus, you didn't get to tool the face of the mortar.
2: Right. Here's a good one, Chuck.
1: Yeah.
2: If I paid you what you were worth, I'd be breaking the minimum wage law. It's an insult I heard a lot when I was out there years ago. We'll have a couple other ones, and we'll finish this conversation off. You're listening to the Inside Outside Guys on the Inside Outside Guys Radio Network.

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0: With housing information you can trust, this is the Inside Outside Guys. Here are Chuck and Ken.
1: Welcome back, everybody. I want to thank you for being with us today. I want to remind you the only cost of admission is for you to tell everybody you know about the InsideOutsideGuys.com.
2: Absolutely. And what can they find at the Inside Outside
1: Guys? Oh, my gosh. You know, we are so fortunate. But your local radio station has a website that we're helping them build that will have trusted contractors there. And Ken and I, we can't guarantee anybody's performance, but the rare times that we've had a complaint from one of our referrals, we intercede, and you said this, 90% of the time, the contractor owner doesn't know there was an issue.
2: Right.
1: So and a lot of times about the issue, they fix it.
2: A lot of times it's a communication that's the homeowner's fault, and it's not because they're a bad person. They just didn't think about doing it. And as soon as we send it to a homeowner like or a business owner, like, don't worry, we'll take care of it.
1: Exactly.
2: Chuck and I saw back in 2008 when we started this show, because that was right in the middle of the largest housing crisis of our lifetime, we saw a lot of people getting really bad referrals. Okay. In other words, they'd hire contractors strictly off price, or they'd say, hey, my buddy was sending them, they did a great job. Or they'd go online and they'd get them from these internet sites who did not vet these guys whatsoever. Yes.
1: Scary.
2: And we would get emails about this. So we started this site and we've proven the concept here in Southeast Michigan. Do we have 60 plus super quality housing professionals on our site? And our bosses said, hey, let's take this around the state. And that's why now you're hearing us in Midland, Bay City, Grand Rapids, Ann Arbor.
1: Muskegon.
2: There you go.
1: Yeah.
2: And our goal is to find homeowners in those areas. And I'll say our goal. It's something we're going to accomplish. It's going to happen because we've proven we can do it. And we need your help.
1: You know, you and I use the analogy because we're both getting older. You go in as a patient to a medical professional. You don't know what questions to ask.
2: Right.
1: Right?
2: Good point.
1: And even good doctors, you know, you walk out and people go, what about this or what about that? And you go, I never knew I should have asked.
2: Right.
1: And that's kind of the perspective Ken and I try to take with home building and home remodeling. So we try to make you a smarter buyer as a homeowner.
2: Right? And knowing the right questions to ask. And again, this is housing. So that goes to when you're hiring a contractor, a landscaper, a realtor,
1: plumber,
2: a mortgage professional. Yeah. We will give you lists. It's like when you go and you decide you need a new accountant, you shouldn't just go to the first accountant you find. And when you find them, you should have a list of questions to ask them. Here's one for you. If you do my taxes and I ever get audited, who pays for the audit?
1: And who represents me at the audit?
2: There you go.
1: It better be you.
2: Exactly. Not one of your underlings, not one of the people in your office. I want you.
1: You asked me about the website. Do you ever refer the articles to people?
2: All the time.
1: We write articles we've written for, what, 5 years, seven years?
2: And more than that.
1: We keep them on the website.
2: Yep.
1: And they're accessible free of charge to any of you. There is no, we're not going to resell your information. You don't have to qualify or join a club or anything, right?
2: And we love these questions.
1: Yeah.
2: I'm going to hire I need a new driveway. So I need to hire some cement masons. What kind of questions should I ask? Well, we'll give you questions, but then we'll go to the website and we'll pull one of our articles, what you need to know about concrete or concrete versus asphalt or whatever it may be. And we'll send you those articles so you can read those articles. And there are, like Chuck said, there's hundreds, if not thousands of them now.
1: Yeah.
2: Because we started doing those, I believe, in 2018.
1: Okay.
2: And they come out every week. So there are thousands of them out there. We love our state. Like, we love our country, but we love the state of Michigan. We love the people in the state of Michigan, and we want to help them to make sure that they take care of the, in most cases, the largest financial investment that they're ever going to make.
1: You're so right home. With that. And by the way, this is Father's Day Eve. If being a father isn't the greatest blessing you've ever had, shame on you.
2: You and I said the best thing that we're called in life is dad.
1: Yep.
2: And there's nothing like it.
1: Even better than the names you were called on the job site?
2: Oh, yeah. A lot better names. I told you one time my wife came to the job site, She was never allowed to come back to the job site because when she left, boy, did I hear it.
1: I don't even want to think about
2: I know.
1: Good-looking young woman. Oh, boy.
2: You've been listening to the Inside Outside Guys. Don't forget, anytime during the week, theinsideoutsideguys.com, because from the roof to the basement, the street to the back fence, if you need it, the Inside Outside Guys are here for you today and every day.
1: Thanks.
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14: You ever wake up in the middle of the night or maybe first thing in the morning and notice drool on your pillow? Unless you're sleeping next to someone who hasn't already seen all your good, bad, and ugly, it's probably not that big a deal and not anything to worry about unless it's something that just started happening recently. When people drool at night, it's often because of a stuffy nose, acid reflux, or being a mouth breather. People who sleep on their stomach or side are more likely to drool than someone who sleeps on their back. But in some cases, drooling at night can be a warning sign of something more serious, like dental issues, sleep apnea, or even early symptoms of Parkinson's disease. If you're at all concerned about this, the best place to start is with an ENT doctor, an ears, nose, and throat doctor. They can recommend a sleep study to possibly get some answers. I'm Dr. Sanjay Gupta, helping you live a better life.
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17: 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But are they safe? And do they really work? Well, first, let's talk about actual magnesium. That's an essential mineral that is needed for more than 300 different processes in the body, according to one dietitian. And most people get enough of it simply from the foods they eat. 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Now, when it comes to the science, we looked into this, and I gotta say, there's not a lot of strong evidence that magnesium supplements will actually help you sleep. 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I'm Dr. Sanjay Gupta, helping you live a better life.
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6: 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Well, first, let's talk about actual magnesium. 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I'm Dr. Sanjay Gupta, helping you live a better life.
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23: You ever wake up in the middle of the night or maybe first thing in the morning and notice drool on your pillow? Unless you're sleeping next to someone who hasn't already seen all your good, bad, and ugly, it's probably not that big a deal and not anything to worry about unless it's something that just started happening recently. When people drool at night, it's often because of a stuffy nose, acid reflux, or being a mouth breather. 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But in some cases, drooling at night can be a warning sign of something more serious, like dental issues, sleep apnea, or even early symptoms of Parkinson's disease. 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They can recommend a sleep study to possibly get some answers. I'm Dr. Sanjay Gupta, helping you live a better life.
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2: I don't need to hear anything from anybody. There's too much riding on my mind being locked in. Play offense, not defense. If you play hard and you play the game right, nobody really gets on you. They're going to boo you here and there, but if you show them that you care and that you're playing hard, that's what you need to do. Just play the game one way. You hit a ball in the gap, run. Boom, coming in hot.
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4: A better life with Dr. Sanjay Gupta.
5: Staying active every day will go a long way towards helping you live a happy, healthy, and pain-free life. And there's perhaps no movement more fundamental than walking. It reinforces the alignment, stability, and coordinated muscle activation that supports how your body moves, whether you're doing strenuous exercise or simply going about your daily life. This is according to Dana Santis, a strength and conditioning specialist. Even though you walk every day, Dana does say you can make small adjustments to immediately improve your walking mechanics. So, keep your rib cage stacked over your pelvis. Avoid leaning over or arching your lower back. Allow your arms to swing naturally in coordination with your legs. Keep your gaze forward, your jaw relaxed, and then just breathe in through your nose and out through your mouth. I'm Dr. Sanjay Gupta, helping you live a better life.
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13: 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It reinforces the alignment, stability, and coordinated muscle activation that supports how your body moves, whether you're doing strenuous exercise or simply going about your daily life. 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Even though you walk every day, Dana does say you can make small adjustments to immediately improve your walking mechanics. So, keep your rib cage stacked over your pelvis. 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Allow your arms to swing naturally in coordination with your legs. 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I'm Dr. Sanjay Gupta, helping you live a better life.
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6: You ever wake up in the middle of the night or maybe first thing in the morning and notice drool on your pillow? Unless you're sleeping next to someone who hasn't already seen all your good, bad, and ugly, it's probably not that big a deal and not anything to worry about unless it's something that just started happening recently. When people drool at night, it's often because of a stuffy nose, acid reflux, or being a mouth breather. People who sleep on their stomach or side are more likely to drool than someone who sleeps on their back. But in some cases, drooling at night can be a warning sign of something more serious, like dental issues, sleep apnea, or even early symptoms of Parkinson's disease. If you're at all concerned about this, the best place to start is with an ENT doctor, an ears, nose, and throat doctor. They can recommend a sleep study to possibly get some answers. I'm Dr. Sanjay Gupta, helping you live a better life.
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